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11: I would have Mariota out at 3 in the morning drunk, pawning his Heisman Trophy to get into an illegal poker house.
0: A guy with lots of issues.
11: Yeah, I kind of do have issues.
0: No, I mean, lots of issues.
11: Shut up and get out of the program. 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
11: Who is this?
0: It's Steve Tannen.

0: And with that, we have reached the 5 o'clock hour. And yes, it's a Wednesday.
1: Uh-oh. Guess what day it is? Guess what day it is? Huh? Anybody? Julie, hey, guess what day it is? Oh, come on. I know you can hear me. Mike. What day is it, Mike? Leslie, guess what today is?
2: It's hump day.
0: And it also made me realize I was so busy at the top of the 4 o'clock hour, I forgot. It's just very difficult to move forward without dotting these I's and crossing these T's as we welcome you to the 5 o'clock hour on a Wednesday. It's just, there's another hour in the books, there's another hour in the books, there's another hour in the books. So at 12:30, we were a mere 72 hours from kickoff. Now you could drop another 3.5 hours. So we're about 68.5 hours from kickoff. Wow. That seems close. Awesome conversation with our pal Sean Goodwin of the Idaho Statesman about getting a lowdown. I mostly focused on the Boise State offense. I don't know why I didn't delve more into the defense. It's kind of a new look. We had talked with him about that over the summer. But with Maddox Madsen, they've got one of the strongest running back rooms in the country. Absolutely among the group of six. But a newer, albeit, as Sean said, exciting receiving core, an offensive line that appears to have anchors at the tackles and one at right guard and two sophomores who will really be making their debut as starters and key cogs in the big fellas up front, you know, here at Autzen against the number two team in the country. So, yeah, it's almost go time. What do you think? 284-8571, your Alliant Power Oregon fuel injection hotline. The text line is 321-0824. I'm often fascinated by stories that I have no idea about. So, LSU women's basketball. So, obviously, the football program with a suspect character named Lane Kiffin has been front and center for a couple weeks now. His insistence on thumbing his nose at the other 17 SEC teams, his commissioner Greg Sankey, the NCAA, as he continues to plan on playing these two NFL players who, you know, within recent memory, were on the field, part of an NFL roster for the practice, the camps leading up to the NFL season, which, by the way, starts a week from today with a Super Bowl rematch. That's neither here nor there. So Kim Mulkey is the LSU women's basketball coach. You know, won a national title with Angel Reese going back to when Caitlin Clark was, I believe, a junior at Iowa. And she's rubbed a lot of people the wrong way. Not Caitlin, Mulkey. You know, with when she was at Baylor, just basically blindly supporting, oh my God, I forgot his name, the coach at Baylor who got run for allowing sexual predators on campus. I'm such a moron. I'll get to that in a minute. So they had Kate Koval is center on the LSU basketball team. She just announced she's leaving the program. And the reason is pretty interesting. Art Briles. All right. I came up with it. Now I see a couple texts coming in. Art Briles. All right. I came up with it on my own just as the time wound down on Double Jeopardy. But so, Kate Koval posts this on social media. excuse me, a little sneeze there. After much reflection, I have made the difficult decision to step away from the LSU women's basketball program and withdraw from LSU. At the conclusion of last season, I fully intended to return and continue my collegiate career. However, in April, several days after the transfer portal closed, I was informed that the program had signed a Russian player. Get this. My father serves in the Ukrainian military, takes tremendous pride in defending his country against Russian aggression. For me, this war is not distant or abstract. People close to me have been killed and wounded in Russian attacks, and places where I grew up and first began playing basketball have been destroyed by missile strikes. The timing of this situation and the deeply personal effect it has had on me, my family, and those we care about who continue to live through and fight this war ultimately made me question whether LSU remained the right place for me. This decision hasn't been easy. While I understand and respect that roster decisions are part of college basketball, I have to remain true to myself, my values, and my country. I felt I had found a home at LSU, and I'm incredibly grateful for my teammates who became family, as well as my coaches, staff, professors, and the entire community. I will always cherish the relationships, experiences, and memories. I hope the NCAA recognizes the circumstances surrounding my situation, understands the serious and deep nature of this matter. More than anything, I hope I'm given the opportunity to compete at another school during the upcoming basketball season. So when we watch the news, I don't think we always fully drink in how wide-ranging and how far-reaching the tentacles can be. And a couple people have chimed in, as you might imagine, on social media. Huge coaching and AD failure. Mulkey is a moron for not communicating with her Ukrainian player before dropping a Russian into the locker room. Now, I remember in the 90s, when the wars and what was taking place with, I think it was Milosevic, that all of a sudden the impact on certain teams where there were Serbians and those who were representing the other side. And it's like normally you would think, well, you're just there to play basketball. But under these circumstances, I'm reading this and I'm like, wow. First of all, Mulkey waited until the announcement, until the portal was closed. And one or two people of, I probably got to read 50 or 60 comments, and one person defended Mulkey. And a lot of people are saying it shouldn't matter what nationality you are. And it's like, that's just historically tone deaf. Mulkey is a female Kiffin, classless, LSU in a nutshell. Is there a program in the country that has, get this, three scummier coaches than Kiffin, Wade, and Mulkey? Let's see. Worst group of coaches in America. LSU has no conscience. And, you know, somebody from LSU, obviously cognizant of what's happening with Kiffin, is, can't we catch a friggin' break? LSU is just on the wrong side of history. Yeesh. F. Kim Mulkey. Russian athletes should be banned from all civilized athletic endeavors until the war is over, Putin is removed, and Russia has paid reparations to Ukraine. Yikes. So this is from about 2.5 hours ago. I'll be kind of curious to see if this is a show that a story that actually takes takes root, if you know what I mean. So, you know, you look at right now, of course, everything is focused on college football and NFL football as well, MLB. Yeah, that's I feel like in the world we currently live in, stories pop up, and I feel like too often we're saying like, well, that's a new one, and it's not usually in a positive light. Fair? All right. 284-8571, the Alliant Power Oregon Fuel Injection Hotline. Looking forward to you hearing not only Coach Lanning in a little bit, as well as Bear Alexander, one of the quartet of returning defensive linemen, but Jamari Johnson, the tight end. And we'll get to that around the bottom of the hour. I just wanted to play you one clip. After practice today, our pal Matt Prehm of 24/7 Sports, you know, was, as he always is, part of the media gaggle. And I thought he asked a great question of JJ. And I think the response, to me, is very telling.
2: Can you speak on just the legacy of your room? Because under Lanning, Herbert, Ferguson, Kenyon, all in the NFL, and it goes beyond just under Lanning, too. This position group has sent a lot of guys to the league, and Dan talked about how you've really embraced the culture and continuing the tradition of carrying things over. Just, can you speak just to the legacy of the room?
3: Yeah, for sure. As of right now, I play for the guys that, for those guys that have came before me, and it's just a standard. You know, we here we call ourselves the glue, just to keep everything together and uphold the standard no matter what's going on. And I hold that weight on my shoulders with great pride, and I come here every day just thinking about that.
0: What a great answer! What a great response from a young guy who kind of has an all-encompassing view of not just what he's getting out of the university or just football-wise, just understanding the history and the great tradition of tight end play at this university. Great question from Matt. Awesome answer from JJ. All right, I'll take a break. We'll be back. More sports talk.
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0: Yeah, you tell him, Tay-Tay. Cruel summer. Every time I play Taylor, it automatically is a dedication to my granddaughter, Audrey, who is the biggest Swiftie I know. All right, welcome back. 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So I mentioned how much I just loved the part of today's post-practice interview with Jamari Johnson and the question from our pal Matt Preem of 24/7 Sports. The response to me is telling, and I'm pretty sure the coaches, whether it's Dan Lanning on down, don't watch each and every player interview like I do for openers, because as a one-man band, I don't have the time or manpower to attend these sessions, but I enjoy them as they are generously provided by Nate Kruger and the amazing people we have at our Oregon Sports Information Department. I always get great feedback because I guess the best way to put that is, unlike basketball, baseball, or a lot of sports, football with the uniform, the helmet, there's just a more anonymous feel to it. Does that make sense? For example, I could recite the player qualities for dozens of Duck football players, but I'm not sure how many I could, you know, pick out of a lineup like, you know, Rob Mosley or Matt or Aaron Slindy or Ryan Clark or Aaron Fentress could, who are constantly around the program at all of these media gaggles and, you know, speak one-on-one with the guys. So, you know, I played the response by JJ, and, you know, we heard from Dante Moore, Coy Parrish, Poncho. In a bit, like I said, we'll hear Bear Alexander. You know, the guys who step up to the podium, and this word might seem out of place in such a collision-oriented, violent, badass sport like American football, but there's kind of like an eloquence, almost like an appreciation for the attention and that people actually care about their opinion and what they have to say about the program, their coaches, their teammates, and other issues. They've got wit, they've got humor, they've got natural character. And I know that they know the red light is on and they're being recorded and they're being filmed. But they never get dismissive, and I think it's pretty cool. And in this particular case with Jamari Johnson, to be so cognizant of the great tradition of the position at this school, most recently, you know, as good as we've seen in Kenyon Sadiq. But you think of the names. I mean, 1975 draft was the late Russ Francis, 16th overall pick to the Patriots. He won Super Bowls. He was a terrific NFL player. Kenyon was actually the 12th at the position from Oregon to be drafted. And it started after Russ with Blake Spence in 1998, who, by the way, a little footnote, only scored the only touchdown for the New York Jets in the AFC Championship game that year against the Broncos on a blocked punt. Then in 99, it was Jed Weaver. 2002, Justin Peel. For eternity, I always have to say, Peel to the pylon in the epic win at Arizona State, 56-55 in 2000, the Holiday Bowl year. Then George Reister in 2003, Dante Rosario 07, Ed Dixon 2010, David Paulson 2012. A little bit of a drought until Terrence Ferguson in 2025, Sadiq this past April. And there have been the undrafted who have played in the league. Hell, Johnny Munt is still in the league. Josh Wilcox made the NFL. Farrell Brown, by the way, now in his ninth NFL season on the Colts practice squad. Jacob Breeland had a quick cup of coffee with the Colts. We just heard the Chargers signed Patrick Herbert. I mean, that's just since 98. That's a lot of guys. That's like one every 2 years at least. It is a bunch of names and a tremendous tradition and good insight. Good job as a journalist by a Preamer and a great answer by Jamari Johnson. You will hear the entirety of what he had to say after today's practice in a little bit. A little bit. A little bit. 284-8571, the Oregon Fuel Injection Hotline. So let's see what's happening as you go on your merry way. Bingo Wednesday at Beer Garden tonight with Ty Connor from 7 to 9. 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And across the river at 418 A Street in Springfield. What is today, the 2nd? Yeah, took me a moment to figure out what day it is. Wednesday the 2nd. You've got music at Public House, live on the lawn. Band is called Drive to Space. They are a four-piece prog funk rock Americana band, and they are from Eugene. And seems pretty unique, as always. 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Learn more. 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All right, we'll come back. We will delve as we get into Duck Sounds next. 95.3.
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0: up. We're heading for higher ground with the RHCPs as we welcome you back. Sports Talk 95.3. The Score. It's a Wednesday. It's the bottom of the 5 o'clock hour, meaning it is time for Duck Sounds. We just heard a little clip. And tight end extraordinaire. The next will be the 13th Duck tight end drafted. His name is Jamari Johnson, as we bring you Duck Sounds 95.3, The Score.
1: So Jamari, obviously being the older guy in the room and having the opportunity to mentor a lot of young guys who are behind you on the depth chart, I'm wondering what that experience has been like in camp for you.
2: It's been amazing, man, just pushing those guys. Because once I was there, I was one of those guys looking up to the older guys. And I'm just trying to be there for them if they need anything. Help with plays, anything off the field too. Just be there for him and push him.
3: Here on the second row, here.
4: Fall camp's behind you now. I'm curious on just kind of the excitement level for playing a game on Saturday. Can you see maybe your own perspective on that, but also what you've observed from teammates?
2: Yeah, for sure. Fall camp was amazing. Guys flying around. We had a great fall camp, and to have this Saturday coming up. And it being our first game, man, we're excited to get after it.
1: Speaking about those young guys, what has stood out to you about those individuals that they're getting into this program?
2: Yeah, they came a long way, man. When they first got here, I remember them messing up on some plays here and there, and just to see that growth and to see them growing and getting after it on the field, man, I'm excited for them, and I'm excited to watch them play this season.
5: Can you just talk about Kendry specifically and what he's shown you in this past month, and what sort of future do you think he has on this team?
2: Kendry is a dog, man. In our room, we call him the alien. He made this one catch in fall camp. I think it was the beginning or early. It might have been spring. One hand, crazy, crazy catch. But I'm excited for that, man. I'm real excited for him. He came in just ready to work. And when I leave or when I'm here or whenever, to see him come in a couple of years to play, I'm real excited for him, man. He has a bright future.
6: Dan said you're holding guys accountable in the room, and your understanding is beyond a guy that's in his second year in the program. How would you assess you got to that level where you're so comfortable now? It's like you're a 3 or 4 year vet instead of just a 2 year guy.
2: Just comfortable. I just got comfortable with the playbook and just coming in here every day, getting with Coach Manager, getting with Coach Jack, helped me a lot through my game. And even the young guys, just seeing things through different lenses, seeing things through their lenses, it's been really helpful.
7: Just kind of feeding off that question, you mentioned being comfortable, right? For a lot of those young freshmen, those young guys who this is their first time stepping in front of that packed Austin crowd, it can be a little uncomfortable. What's the process as a freshman coming in to kind of not get too high and too low as you guys prepare for this first game?
2: Yeah, I told them this is what everybody dreamed for, those nights where they was in their head, going to sleep, just thinking about this life that they wanted. And this Saturday, that's what it's going to be. Lights flashing, cameras on, everybody in the stands going crazy, and this is what they pray for. So they just got to have their head on straight. Don't get too low at the lows. Don't get too high at the highs.
4: You mentioned the room refers to Kendry as the alien. At 6'7", tight ends aren't particularly common. What was your perspective when you just spent time with him for the first time based upon some of the physical traits he has?
2: It was good. Sometimes he reminds me of myself, of how athletic he is and determined. But

0: once he gets a couple more like live reps and game reps, that boy's gonna be a problem for sure.
1: How have you seen your relationship and chemistry with Dante evolve over the last few weeks in fall camp?
0: It's been great. Me and Dante have been connecting on and off the field. We went through a couple of on sessions before camp and stuff like that. So things are coming to great perfect.
2: Can you speak on just the legacy of your room? Because under Lanning, Herbert, Ferguson, Kenyon, all in the NFL, and it goes beyond just under Lanning too. This position group has sent a lot of guys to the league, and Dan talked about how you've really embraced the culture and continuing the tradition of carrying things over. Can you speak just to the legacy of the room?
0: Yeah, for sure. As of right now, I play for those guys that have came before me, and it's just a standard. We call ourselves the glue, just to keep everything together and uphold the standard no matter what's going on. And I hold that weight on my shoulders with great pride, and I come here every day just thinking about that.
3: There you go, Jamari Johnson, the starting tight end in what really looks like it could be another loaded tight end room. All right, we continue with Duck Sounds up next. Batting second, number two, Jerick Jeter. Dan Lanning after practice on 95.3 The Score.
4: Good day at work today. A little ahead of schedule again because of just the time that we had before this game. So. Almost like a Thursday practice for us, and then we'll have another one tomorrow as we go into this game.
1: Coach, what do you think of the opportunity for Coach Tuioti to have both his boys out on the field on Saturday?
4: Yeah, I'm excited for him. I'm sure there's an unbelievable sense of pride and getting to see those guys, be on the same field. I asked Taven if that's happened before. They got a big family, right? And Taven has got to play Mana last year, right? But this will be the first time the whole family get to be there and see it. So I think it'll be really exciting for them.
5: So to get an update on special teams and the growth you've seen through fall and kind of where you think it's at going into this game.
4: Yeah, I feel good. Feel good about it. We had some pressure kicks yesterday that showed up in practice. Some guys hit some long field goals yesterday in practice. Ultimately, the placement has been really clean, from where we're putting the balls in punts and kickoffs. So pleased with where that's at. And then also the execution as the unit. Guys have been really engaged.
2: Still got a couple more days of practice, so that factors in. But what do you get the sense of your readiness? The team's prepared and ready for game one of a season?
4: Well, I think you use every single minute, every single hour, every single day as opportunities to continue to prepare. So we want to utilize that time. We always say, hey, he's not in the barn here. We don't put it in the barn. We got to keep working until we get to that point. So I feel good about where our team's at, but there's still more time and more reps to be able to steal.
6: Yeah, you said it was exciting coming in that it's game week. Can you get that sense amongst the players and the team when it's game week after a long fall camp?
4: Absolutely. Yeah, these guys are engaged and ready to go play someone.
1: Plenty of people have gotten to know Brandon Finney, the football player, over the last year or so. But what can you say about what you've learned about him as a person in the time he's been in the program?
4: Yeah, just I think if you want to be excellent at anything, you got to be serious, and you've got to really put in the time and the effort. And I don't think there's been anybody that's more focused on what do they have to do to improve, how can they make themselves better. And as a lot of people would measure his freshman year as an unbelievable year, including myself, and he came into the season with all the things that he can get better at. I think his leadership has really stepped up. I think he, last year operated as a guy that's like, I'm going to do my job to the highest level. This year, he's a guy that's going to demand that others are doing the same thing.
5: Pierre was talking about his growth and pass protection or something he was excited to show off on Saturday. Can you walk us through kind of what you've seen from him from where he was a year ago to not being used in those situations to today, where it sounds like that could be a strength of his game?
4: Yeah, Deere has become a complete back. Right, he was a guy that we knew had a skill set and really displayed that role early on in his time here, that this is a guy we can use to help us win games. But there was limited packages, there were limited opportunities, and as he became more comfortable and more familiar, those packages grew throughout the year, and I think you saw that with his play throughout the year. Now I feel like there's not a down, on the field where he can't be a guy that's in there in the game, whether it's running the ball inside, outside, whether it's pass pro, whether it's running routes. Like, he's really developed himself as a player. I'm excited to see his growth.
7: And Micah Joe Barnett, running back for William Jewell, passed away during Saturday's game. And yeah. I just was curious of what your thoughts were and what that sort of means for a community like Liberty and that program.
4: Yeah, ultimately, I always you put things in perspective that there's a lot of things bigger than football. And I'm sure he was on the field doing the thing that he loved, but you never know when that last moment's going to be. So really feel for, you know, the Jewel community and feel for his family. Sad moment that I hope nobody has to experience, but obviously it's happened now. So just praying for that group and that they have strength in this moment and they can, you know, fulfill and live their lives out, you know, in Micah's honor.
8: Coach Lanning, Boise State, they're returning a good amount of guys this year to this team, in particular their running back room. What is it going to take for you guys to slow down that running back room who's returning a good amount of depth that they had from last year?
4: Yeah, they do a great job. You know, it starts with the offensive line. You know, they have some guys there that show up, but those backs are special. Like I said, they could be on any team that we play this year, and they can play at a really, really high level. And it's not just what they do from running the ball. It's how they're used in screens, how they're used in protection. But it's a complete group. And, you know, this is a game where it's going to be won at the line of scrimmage. It's going to be about elite tackling, everybody having relentless effort to the ball. Right? They do a good job with misdirection plays, too, as well. So the more you commit to the run, you know, the more you're going to get hurt on play action shot. Right, the more you're going to get hurt in reverse, so we have to be really sound in all of our jobs because they do a good job playing off of those things. So we've had to work all of that, but it's going to be about elite tackling, especially in game one.
1: Speaking about Jamari Johnson, what can you say about the growth that he's experienced since he arrived in the program and then maybe the blueprint that the previous tight ends and their success can, you know, lay out for him?
4: Yeah, I think that's really where it starts. So you identify quickly, okay, this guy has the skill set. And I think that a lot of credit is, you know, owed to that room and the culture that's been created going all the way back to when we first got here of, hey, this is how we work. This is how we operate. This is what we do. And now you see, you know, Jamari really in that mentorship role for a lot of other guys in that room of this is what we expect and what it looks like and really holding them to a high standard.
2: Just going to touch on that with Jamari of just how have you seen his bringing others with him and embracing that role of being a leader when it's just his second year in the program?
4: Yeah, he's not operating like it's his second year. You know, he's operating like he's, you know, he's been there and done it before. And again, I think he's following suit with what Kenyon did for him and what Terrence did for Kenyon and Pat. Like, those guys have really set a culture in that room. And he's been a guy that we know we can count on. And now that means he's been able to hold other guys to that higher standard. And if it doesn't look right, he's the first one to call them out and make sure that they hold up that standard.
3: There you go, Coach Lanning, after practice today. And finally, one of the quartet of defensive linemen who return to school rather than enter the NFL draft like they will be come April is the Bears. Bear Alexander, more Duck Sounds, 95.3 The Score.
9: You're obviously a veteran player, but last year, first year in the program, this year, can you explain the differences in your anticipation or nerves for this week one game?
10: Man, just taking it one game at a time, you know, trust in our preparation. Just playing with faster speed, you know, being able to be dialed in the playbook, going into year two, just playing faster.
11: Now, fall camp's over. Can you give me your veterans' assessment of the offensive line and sort of the mix they have going and some of the youngsters? Sort of what your impressions are going up against that group?
10: Man, just iron sharpening iron. You know, Elite Terry do a great job with that younger group that came in especially. So just making sure our guys give them a good look and, you know, iron sharpening iron.
5: What's it been like operating with the three of you guys, the returning starters for a second year, kind of getting that continuity down? And where do you think you guys maybe have grown as a group together?
10: And just growing in areas, just our chemistry, knowing how each other rush. You know, we got a speed, the power guy, we got a finesse guy. They both can go power at times, so just understanding each other in the cage and making sure we're able to cage the quarterback week in and week out.
6: Yeah, there's been a pretty big spotlight on Dante Moore all offseason and heading into camp and through camp. And, you know, how have you seen him handle that and just kind of deal with the expectations and still try to improve and lead this team?
10: You know, Terry's done a great job of leading. You know, he's standing on me about the little things and guys, of course. But I know mainly something he told me to do more is to smile. So I've been working on just smiling while I'm around here. But just taking the pressure off Dante and putting all the we taking all the bullets as the D-line. So not really, more so focused on Tay, just knowing that the front is what actually going to keep this thing going.
2: How do you handle the emotions of the buildup for something you've been working for 6, 7, 8 months waiting for this first game? How do you stay locked in, don't get too amped up, even when the game starts, to not get, you know, overexcited or too fired up?
10: Yeah, you know, Coach Lennon said it, man. You know, we want to come out swinging and trust in our preparation. You know, we worked hard all the way to this point while nobody was watching. You know, that's our theme of the week. So just trusting what we did in the dark will eventually come to the light.
12: All right, here's Zach.
9: They had a couple of really good running backs. What have you seen from them on tape so far in your preparation that you kind of expect to see more on Saturday?
10: So I kid you not, yesterday evening I sat in it's like I go around in different rooms or different position groups. So I was with the DBs, I spent some time with them, and I went in there with Coach Sump yesterday and literally just watching all their individual drills from back then, like they EDDs, which is everyday drills, like it's intense. So just watching those guys, 0-6, you know, those guys are really coming along.
11: I know you spend most of your time battling with the offensive linemen, but do you spend enough time watching the running backs? Can you give me some of your opinions on De'Aaron Hill, his growth?
10: Man, electric, fast. You know, Jordan Davis, I'm more like a power back. You know, I talk to those guys often, just telling them, like, the guys I seen coming up, Kenny McIntosh, you know, guys that has electric speed, just making sure that we're going to rely on them a lot, especially when Tay can't get to his other offensive weapons. You know, just trusting those two guys for sure.
5: Wanted to kind of ask your thoughts on the body transformations like a Tank or a Matt Johnson has undergone since you've been here. I think both those guys, maybe 40, 50 pounds bigger than when they arrived. What impresses you there? And then what do you see from them carrying a little extra weight?
10: Man, big shout out to Coach Love and Coach Drew and Kissy and all those guys. Coach Boat just really trusting in our strength staff to take the next step, trusting in Jesse from a nutrition standpoint. And I'm sure those guys know, you know, we have big expectations. So when me and Mike not out there, you know, it can't be a drop-off. So just knowing that, you know, you have to step up to the plate.
12: Now that it's game week and you finally got a chance to kind of scout another team, just what can you say about this Boise State offense, specifically maybe their returning quarterback and also their talented running back?
10: Yeah, slippery, mobile quarterback. You know, the running backs are very electric. You know, they're a pretty good team, physical team. You know, we respect the opponent, but we're going to go out here and give it our best shot.
11: Freshman Tommy Tuffy ticked in around 360, 365, but apparently he doesn't move like someone that huge. What's your impressions of him as an offensive lineman?
10: Man, a big dude, you know, big dudes that can move are at a premium. So just watching Tommy on a day-to-day basis go against the best, you know, he's really getting in his bag, and I'm ready to see that kid play.
12: I know when you're facing a team, the first week of the season, you don't really have a lot of films to go off of. But a big importance, I feel like, will be stopping the run. Just what role will your position group's impact have on making sure you stop the run to get the Boise State offense off the field?
10: Man, just being physical, you know, we preach physicality. So just running east to west and making sure we can all do our 111 and dominate our box.
9: Been a long college football journey, a couple of stops. Going into, you know, your last year here, why are you different now than when you started this journey, and kind of what excites you the most about that?
10: Just my gratitude level, really spending time with guys outside of this. I think I was connected at the other places, but really just being dialed in to God's story, getting to understand that why a little more. So just my gratitude being in this building every day.
13: Last question here.
2: There's been a lot said about this team, its potential, how far you guys could go, and also about your unit, about how good you guys are supposed to be. How do you block out that noise, but at the same time, does that feel like pressure to you?
10: No, sir, no pressure. You know, Coach Landon said it best, it's all about us at the end of the day. You know, we preach FIBU, F everybody but us, so just knowing that the primary focus is on us, the whole group as a collective, and knowing that we got to go week in and week out to get to the end goal.
3: FIBU, everybody but us. 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
29: We all love Cornucopia. It's really good, yeah.

0: yeah. I lived in a brownstone. I lived in the ghetto. I lived all over this town. Welcome back, Sports Talk 95.3, The Score. Guys, Bear and JJ and Coach, kind of to the point this week. You know, normally they get up on the podium, they talk for, 10, 12 minutes. Usually like 5, 6 minutes. Go ahead. Yeah, that's what we're doing. We're ready. Man, feel it as a fan or a media member. These guys are feeling it. It's go time. All right, let's get to this. Our updates are brought to you by Frost Brewed Coors Light, cold as the Rockies. Eugene Emerald's baseball. I see the sun peeking through. Tonight is a Wild Weenie Wednesday, $2 dogs. It's also dog night. Doggies in for $3. And the cabbage will benefit local animal shelters. 620 pregame right here with Jacob Archer. 635 first pitch. The NBA has announced severe punishments for the Clippers. Yeah, what we've been talking about for months, salary cap circumvention. Yeah, they broke the rules when they signed Kawhi Leonard in 2022. It's going to cost them 5 first-round picks in 2029, 31, 2, and 3. And don't expect them to be very good. A lot of those are going to be lottery picks. Hope it was worth it, geniuses. Georgia's State Attorney General Chris Carr is telling the SEC Commissioner Greg Sankey, do it. Take all measures available, including suspending or removing LSU from the conference if they continue to roster former NFL players this season. And the DraftKings has released their odds for the Heisman Trophy this year. Number one at 7-1. Pretty big number for the favorite, C.J. Carr, quarterback, Notre Dame. Next, Texas quarterback Arch Manning at 7.5-1. Then Dante Moore and Darian Mensah, the quarterback of Miami, at 11-1. Followed by Julian, I am just saying, of Ohio State at 12-1. All our updates are brought to you by Frost Brewed Coors Light, cold as the Rockies. Grateful for the time, our friend Sean Goodwin covers Boise State for the Idaho Statesman. Tomorrow, we'll talk with Aaron Fentress of the Oregonian as we're getting down to it, folks. Have yourselves a safe, magnificent Wednesday evening. 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

0: serving American Martin Dom. He leads another big server, Rei Sakamoto, right now. Two sets to love. Tiafo trying to finish that one off in straight sets. Tommy Paul, another American that has outside chance of maybe going far. He's up two sets to love. So it's been a great day for the American men. Young Michael Zhang, who was an NCAA champion, he also won. Zach Spida, another young American, he won. And then it was in a battle of American men, Alex Mickelson and Brandon Nakashima, who's been having an awesome summer inside the top 20 in the world. Mickelson crushed him in straight sets. So earlier in primetime, women's world number one, Aryna Sabalenka played a qualifier, 6-1, 6-1. Total domination, although she has been a shell of herself this year. So I think that women's tournament for the U.S. Open, absolutely wide open. And my pick to win it last week was Coco Gauff. Coco won Cincinnati. She's going to be playing tomorrow in primetime against a former top 10 player, Paula Badosa. So that's what's going on at the U.S. Open. 310-840-4910. We will take a short break. And we'll have a lengthy final, or excuse me, we'll take a short break, not a final segment. We'll have a big segment next with some more hot or cold items with producer Brandon Combs, but figured get you guys a scoreboard update on what's going on with baseball in the U.S. Open. You can hit me up on Twitter at PatBoyle44, and you can call or text the show at 310-840-4910. But the latest on Jalen Hurts and A.J. Brown and whether or not the Ravens might be rolling out a fresh, big new contract for Lamar Jackson before the season starts. We'll hit on both of those when we come back. This is BetMGM Tonight, right here on Westwood One Sports.
1: College football is back. 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Will Arch Manning live up to the hype? And what will Lane Kiffin's first season at LSU look like? Tons of questions with answers coming fast. 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

0: Westwood One Sports. I'm Pat Boyle. The phone number to join the show, 310-840-4910. You could call, you could text, 310-840-4910. You can also hit me up on Twitter, at PatBoyle44. We've got Kyle Gilman tweeting in, Ballmer about to battle the league after this very harsh ruling against him and his LAC. It's the big news of the day. The Clippers getting the hammer brought down upon them by Adam Silver in the NBA. 5 first-round draft picks, stripped, $30 million fine for Steve Ballmer, suspended for all NBA activities for a year. He doesn't have any recourse within the NBA. He can't appeal. There's no arbitration. But he's probably going to sue the NBA. Going to have to try to take it to state court, federal court, the Supreme Court, and see how that plays out. But, again, I don't think the NBA is bringing what, on the surface, feels like the biggest punishment in NBA history, and maybe the biggest punishment in all sports history. We use the comparison of the Astros, the trash cans, the sign stealing. They got first and second round picks in back-to-back years taken away. This is 5 first-round picks. And a $30 million fine, which is a drop in the bucket to the owner, but still a $30 million fine and suspending the owner, Steve Ballmer, for an entire year. It is harsh, but it's deserved if the NBA feels like they circumvented the salary cap. Sorry. Can't feel sorry for you if you broke the rules. We're sorry. Is that going to be Steve Ballmer's excuse, right, to quote South Park? We're sorry. We're sorry. 310-840-4910. All right, let's get producer Brandon Combs back in here for a little hot or cold. Combs, what's up, brother? Welcome back.
1: What is going on? All right.
0: What's going on with your Cubbies?
1: Hot or cold? All right. Nico Horner just made an insane play with the bases loaded to keep it a one-run game in the fifth inning. So that is huge. That is what's going on with the Cubbies. So hopefully they can get to this Brewers bullpen, and hopefully the Cubs bullpen can find a way to get 3 outs in an inning without having, you know, to rip my heart out every inning.
0: Yeah. By the way, Aaron Judge, I feel like, is going to be in a Yankee uniform in probably a week from now. That's what I'm hearing. Either Tuesday, September 8th against the Rockies, or maybe he comes back on 9/11 in what would be an emotional night in New York City, as it always is. Yankees Mets, September 11th, 9 days from now. I think that's the latest Aaron Judge comes back. Yankees just started their game with the Angels. Again, Yanks trying to catch the Tampa Bay Rays, who lost tonight to the Mets. Yankees, as of this moment, 4 games back. They could get it to 3.5. With what would be 22 games left to go.
1: Yeah, I give baseball a lot of flack for the lack of marketing and their lack of vision and all this stuff. But to have the Yankees versus Mets this year on 9/11 on the 25th anniversary was spot on. Spot on. Yep. Kudos to the schedule makers and to Major League Baseball for making sure that game was happening on 9/11. I'll never forget, right after 9/11, we were doing the cleanup in that first game back after 9/11. We were actually in attendance for that game in New York. So that was probably the most chilling and probably the best atmosphere of a sporting event that I've ever been to.
0: Well said.
1: So, all right. You ready for more hot or cold?
0: Hell yeah. Been dying. Thought you'd never ask.
1: All right. Somebody's lying between Jalen Hurts and A.J. Brown as to what really happened between them. Hot or cold?
0: Yeah, hot. It doesn't make any sense. Again, the latest is Jalen Hurts did an interview with GQ, and the interviewer asked him, basically about what's going on. And Jalen Hurts said, quote, "There's no surprise that it was talked about," when asked if he and AJ Brown had grown apart. And then he was then asked again whether the two had grown apart. And he said, quote, "I mean, clearly." and then wouldn't give any kind of details or explanation as to why or anything like that. So it's obviously the biggest reason why A.J. Brown got traded. You know, and again, back in June when Maria Taylor interviewed A.J. Brown on the like that Carmelo Anthony podcast, A.J. Brown said, quote, "Nothing happened. People just grow apart. Nothing happened between me and him or our families, wives, anything. Nothing like that ever happened. Life happens. And you just look up sometimes and you find yourself drifting away. And that's fine. And I think both parties accepted that." And, you know, we saw the interaction with them last week before the preseason game between the Patriots and the Eagles. And they, you know, had a nice little cordial get together, if you will, but nothing more than that. I mean, you can't.
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3: 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Well, coming at you a little bit later than expected here tonight. Originally was slated for a 6:35 p.m. first pitch here tonight from PKA Park. But of course, if you live in the area or anywhere around here, you probably felt and or heard that rain. It was raining pretty hard here, really after about 5 o'clock started coming down. So at right around 6, they ultimately decided just to delay the game by 30 minutes. And while it certainly looks like it has paid off, it is cloudy still, but completely dry right now. The radar showing maybe a couple sprinkles, but it looks like we are most likely in the clear here for tonight's action. Well, yesterday, Eugene, opening up the final three regular season home games of the year here at PK Park. Yesterday, today, and tomorrow is the final home game of the 2026 season in the regular season. Of course, the Northwest League Championship coming your way here next week as well. After we wrap things up here on Thursday night, the M's will then hit the road and play the final three games over at Hillsboro on Friday, Saturday, and Sunday, 6:35, a 5:03, and a 1:05 regular season Sunday series finale. Last night, Eugene jumped out to an early 2-0 lead in the home half of inning number two after a leadoff single from Walker Martin and a 5-pitch walk to Dalton Wentz. It was Robert Hipwell picking up where he left off after a great month of August, an RBI triple here for Hipwell, his first triple now of the season as a Eugene Emerald, plated a pair of runs, and it was 2-0 here for Eugene. After that, third, fourth, fifth, and sixth, quiet is the best way to describe it. Both pitching staffs really settled in. Henry Lalanne, the former Yankees pitching prospect recently acquired at the trade deadline here by the Giants, got the start yesterday for the M's. Goes 5 innings, 3 hits, no runs, 1 walk, and 4 strikeouts. Patrick Forbes got the start, last year's first rounder here for the Arizona Diamondbacks. Went 3 innings, gave up 2 runs, both of those coming again in the second inning here for Eugene. Pitched a scoreless third before turning it over to Kyle Ayers here last night, who pitched the final 5. So it was 2-0 M's heading into the top of the 7th. A quick 2-out rally by the Hops, almost stunning Eugene after the first 2 outs were really, really fast. Just a handful of pitches here for the Emeralds. A pair of 2-out singles before the RBI base hit from Zaki Josefa and Jose Mejia tying up the game here at 2. Eugene, though, reclaimed the lead in the home half after a leadoff single from Daniel Rogers. Jose Ortiz dropped down a great sacrifice bunt, and it was Johnny Lovell collecting his 59th extra base hit of the season. An RBI double put Eugene out in front 3-2. Again, it seemed like, all right, well, it's kind of a quiet, nothing too crazy has happened. And then the eighth inning kind of went off the rails. It was the bottom of the eighth. Eugene was looking to add on a couple runs of insurance here late after a leadoff single again from Walker Martin. Daniel Rogers gets hit with 2 outs in the inning, puts a pair of runners on for Jose Ortiz. Ortiz, in a 2-strike, 2-out spot, hit a routine pop out to right. It was De La Cruz in right. You know, had to move a little bit, but got his feet set, had his glove up. It went straight into his glove, straight out of his glove, hit his face, and then bounced down for the base hit. Not a base hit, but an error. A really tough error that ended up bringing home both of those runners. Since there was two outs, they were running on contact. So both runs come home to score. It keeps the inning alive. And then it was the very next batter, Johnny Lovell, a two-run homer the opposite way, hitting from the left side, hit it out towards left field to put Eugene out in front 7-2. Those runs proved to be big because Hillsborough comes out top of the ninth now trailing by five instead of trailing by just one run, and they scored three in the inning after a fielder's choice brought home a run, an RBI single from Zach Josefa, a single from Jose Mejia also brought home a run. There was an error on the play. The baseball ended up in the Hops dugout as well, which put a runner at third. The game-tying run that was up to bat here in Kaysen Cunningham with two outs, a runner on, M's leading 7-5, Liam Simon collected a four-pitch strikeout looking to bring last night's game to a close. Five runs, 10 hits, 3 errors for Hillsborough, 7 runs on 9 hits, and 3 errors for Eugene. Nate Knappholz collects his third win of the season, and for Liam Simon, he converts on his 6th save. 2 hours and 29 minutes, your final game time here last night in front of 1,945 fans. So that is your recap as we enter today's action here against Hillsborough. Eugene, winners now of 3 straight and looking to take a commanding 2-0 series lead. Quick reminder for you that Rennie's Landing is a proud partner of the Eugene Emeralds. Rennie's is located at the corner of 12th and Kincaid, across the street from the University of Oregon. Rennie's Landing has 2 patios serving local food, spirits, and brews. Rennie's, it's the official pregame bar for the Eugene Emeralds. We've been serving the community since 1981, so join us for your next pregame. So we'll step aside, take our first commercial break here of the Joe's Garage pregame show, and when we are back, we'll get you ready to roll first pitch in about 10 minutes. 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
3: And welcoming you back in to Eugene Emeralds Baseball here on 95.3 The Score for the second and final segment here of the Joe's Garage pregame show. Well, getting ready here to rock and roll. The starting lineups being announced here tonight at PK Park. Again, a first pitch originally slated for 6:35, but we are ready to roll here at 7:05. Well, a big day potentially here in the Northwest League. Vancouver has a chance officially to clinch the second half title. Of course, it's been been in the air who Eugene is going to play in that Northwest League Championship Series here next week. It has become increasingly obvious, however, over the past few weeks, Vancouver has been starting to pull away. There was a few points in the second half race the last few weeks. A team had a chance, but no team has really been able to capitalize here with a big week of wins and not losses. So the Seas entering today at 35-26 in the second half. Eugene 34-26. Of course, their postseason ticket already punched. They are half game back here from the Seas. Everett is the last team with a shot. Their plan this week, well, they need a lot of things to go their way. Everett not only needs to win here today against Spokane, they need to win the rest of the week. They got to go 5-0 the rest of the way here against the Spokane Indians. And meanwhile, well, they're going to need the Tri-City Dust Devils after dropping yesterday's game to the Vancouver Canadiens. They're going to need to go have the Dust Devils win 5 straight here against the Seas. So the magic number is down to 1. We'll keep you updated on those scores as we go on here tonight. A reason already said the Seas in a good spot here early. It is the top of the second. Had the game up here on another screen. They've already scored 5 runs in the top of the second, so they currently lead 5-0 against Tri-City. Meanwhile, over in Spokane, that game was a 6:35 p.m. first pitch. Everett leading 1-0, about to head to the home half of inning number 2. Eugene with the win last night against the Hops, coupled with the Vancouver Canadiens win, they officially got to be the team that knocked out their in-state rival, the Hops, who are now 29-32, 6 games out here with 5 games remaining. You have Spokane and Tri-City, both of whom were eliminated late last weekend. Spokane 27-33, 7.5 games out, and the Tri-City Dust Devils 26-35 and 9 games out. Of course, early, it was Spokane and Everett. It really looked like after about 3 or 4 weeks here into the second half, it was going to be one of those two teams. They kind of kept training. One team might be in first. They were tied, kind of going back and forth. The Seas were kind of just hovering around 500, but they went out and had a monstrous, and I mean monstrous, month here in August, which really catapulted them up. And of course, Eugene as well kind of played spoiler, knocked off teams like Spokane, took 4 out of 5 against the Indians to knock them down, as well as winning some ball games here against Everett. So the Seas went 17-9 in the second half. Again, we'll keep you updated on those scores here today. Next week, the Northwest League Championship Series, Tuesday and Wednesday, will be on the road. Those game times have been announced here by the Canadiens. It'll be 7:05 p.m. first pitches with our good friends north of the border. We'll have an off day then on Thursday the 10th, and then Eugene will be here September 11th, a Friday night home game for Game 3 at 6:35. That's the only game that will happen for sure here at PK Park. If either team sweeps, then there would be no Game 4 or 5. However, if there are a Game 4 or 5, Saturday, September 12th at 5:05 and Sunday, September 13th at 4:05 for what would be a winner-take-all final ball game. Well, it looks like the two teams getting ready here to take the field for the national anthem, so we'll step aside and take our final break of the Joe's Garage pregame show. When we are back, it will be Hubert Mejias making his first start as a pro here tonight on the mound, set to face off against Zach Josefa, the Hops leadoff man. 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
3: And welcome you into Eugene Emeralds Baseball here on 95.3 The Score for some Northwest League action here tonight. Also like to welcome in our broadcast audience here tonight as we get ready to roll on for Game 2 out of 6 here this week against the Hillsboro Hops. Time now to look at tonight's starting lineups, which as always are brought to you by Wild Roots. They're a local favorite for spirits, wine, and cocktails made with real fruit. They're served at the bar today and found at your Oregon liquor store, so please enjoy responsibly. Zach A. Yosefa, Jose Mejia, and Kaysen Cunningham manning the top three here tonight in order with Yasiel Soler, Ivan Luciano, and Modafi Marte in the sixth spot. 7'8", 9-year-old Need makes his debut this week. Adrian De Leon hitting eighth and in the ninth spot for the second straight night. It is Abdias De La Cruz set to cap things off here for Hillsboro. And they'll be going up against the righty in a spot start here tonight. It is Hubert Mejias, making his 15th outing of the season for Eugene. A 7.52 ERA really does not tell the full story here for Mejias. 32 innings, 34 strikeouts to just 9 walks. Looks like we are ready to roll as the first pitch is taken up and out for ball one. So we are off and running here tonight at 7.05 on the dot. It is 60 degrees. Showing a couple sprinkles in the forecast. I don't think it's raining here now, as Yosefa swings and misses for a strike. And we were originally slated here for 6:35. So if you turned on the broadcast, was wondering where we were at. Game got delayed just 30 minutes. It was some heavy, heavy rain right around 6. As a one-strike pitch. And on the hands now for strike two. So they just wanted to make sure players had enough time to warm up here tonight and get ready to roll. Of course, these teams not unfamiliar with playing at 7:05, a lot of 7:05 p.m. first pitches here in the Northwest League. Two strike pitch. Yosefa clubs it out towards straightaway center. Couple steps to his right is Jose Ortiz. He'll reach up and he makes the catch. The leadoff man is gone to start tonight's game. Well, I was talking about for Hubert on the mound, 6'2, 237, 25 years old. That ERA over 7, not really telling the full outing for him. Has just had really just one bad outing here as an Emerald. That kind of has inflated that number as the pitch is fouled off the roof back towards the stands for strike one here to Jose Mejia. He has been so consistent, so many outings, anywhere from 2 to 3 innings this year as an M. Now a one-strike pitch. At the knees in the zone, but called for ball one. Mejia, a 239 hitter, game number 78 as a Hillsboro Hop. 4 homers and 39 RBI. 1-1, this one is lifted over to first base side. Yacek and Maldonado moving over. Gives way now to the second baseman, Dalton Wentz, who secures the catch for out number two. And this is Mejia's style here on the mound. He's really not going to walk you. Now, yes, he'll issue a walk occasionally. But in 32 innings as an Emerald, 34 strikeouts to 9 walks. He's going to get in the pitcher's mound and just attack the hitters in the zone. Times teams have had success, it's usually via base hit. He's not really going to give you too many free passes. That's the first pitch to Kaysen Cunningham, taken outside for a ball. So 2 outs, top of the first here tonight. Yasiel Soler, the cleanup man on deck. It's a righty-lefty matchup here to Kaysen, who went 0-for-5 yesterday at the plate with the strikeouts. Misses again for ball two. It's that time of year. Eugene has had a lot of turnover in this rotation. Of course, a few weeks ago, Henry Lalanne, Ramon Marquez made their way here to Eugene after the trade deadline. As a 2-0 pitch, broken bat, flare shot out towards left center field and falling. That one will land on the left side of the oh, and it's a two-out single from Cunningham. The bat going pretty far right there, almost making it out of that green turf. But Eugene, just talking about all the movements. As you can see the replay here. Cunningham almost couldn't even believe it. He was looking at his bat for a moment. I mean, that one was shattered into a lot of pieces. But you had Jacob Bresnahan last week go up to AA, as well as Nico Mazza this week. Of course, a few weeks ago, Ramon Marquez put on the 7-day IL, has not been activated. First pitch to Soler, swung on and missed. So just right there, I mean, that's, you know, three of your top-line starters no longer on the team in a matter of about 2 weeks' time. So just kind of mixing and matching here. And obviously just trying to get guys rested and ready for that Northwest League Championship Series. Soler, check swing, no appeal down, does not go. Ball one. Nice night here yesterday at the park for Soler. 2-for-4. Also was able to score a run. Takes up and out for ball two. And Hillsboro out-hit Eugene yesterday, 10-9. But they did not record a single extra base hit. It was 10 hits, 10 singles yesterday to go along with just one walk. As the next pitch runner goes, it's lifted behind home, trying to chase it and find it. But that one will go foul off the nets for strike number two. That's the new backstop who we'll talk about here next half inning. Charlie Muniz behind the plates. Not just a new name here in Eugene, but a new name in the Giants organization as of yesterday. Now gives the sign here to Mejias on the mound. Two outs. Cunningham over at first. And a deuces wild offering. Just protects and slap foul. Well, Soler has been here all season long. This is his 105th game now as a Hillsboro Hop this year. 18 straight games reaching base. He's had some really good nights against Eugene this season. Another 2-2. Runner goes again. This one is lifted to first. Hayden Yacek, the M's first baseman, will watch that go foul here in section one. Big credits all the fans still showing up here tonight. They were waiting in line. The rain was pouring. It's dog day here tonight at the ballpark. Eugene in their exploding whale uniforms. And it's the final Wild Weenie Wednesday of the year. Breaks my heart. A long at-bat as another 2-2. Skipped in the dirt, and the count has gone full. Well, a really nice at-bat right here from Soler. About to see the eighth pitch now of the at-bat. Yacek, the first baseman, no longer holding on Cunningham at first. He'll get a head start. Payoff. On the ground over to third. Backhand glove stop from Martin. Plenty of time across the diamond to Yacek in time for the inning-ending 5-3 ground out. A two-out single, but a zero on the scoreboard. Let's go to the home half of inning number one, and it's Johnny Lovell set to lead things off. 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
3: Johnny Level, Cam Maldonado, and Damian Bravo, your top three here tonight in order for Eugene, set to get the offense off and humming. They'll be doing so against the lefty on the mound in Rio Britton. It's a lefty-righty matchup to start. Level, the switch hitter, batting from the right-handed side for the first time this week. First pitch sends it foul. Well, Britton 6'3", 205, 23 years old, a former 15th rounder back in 2023. Had a North Carolina States, and of course, the former Oregon Duck. Started his career here before transferring to the Wolfpack for that final season. As Level lifts it out to right, falling for a base hit. Well, Level continues his hot start this week after a 2-for-5 day yesterday with the homer and three RBIs. Collects base hit number one for Eugene. It's Cam Maldonado's turn in the box. But Britton, a 4.53 ERA, 91 and a third. 7-5 win-loss record and 116 strikeouts to 55 walks. He has been a strikeout machine all season. As first pitch here to Cam, swung on and missed. Britton, someone Eugene has seen a handful of times this year already. Four appearances, two of them as a starter. 1-2 this year, 20 innings with a 5.40 ERA. So pretty much in line with his season averages. 0-1. Maldonado checks swing. Tanya Millette, the home plate umpire, says he goes. Strike two. And Britton was used out of the pen a handful of times, but this is now his third consecutive start. Kind of been an up-and-down month of August for him. Had two pretty solid starts, two rough outings for him. That's kind of been his story against Eugene. He has flashed at times. Now a two-strike pitch. Maldonado lifts it into the net, up in the suites, and bouncing back down into the stands. We'll do it again here at 1-2. Britton, last time out at this ballpark, gave up four earned across five innings. He's also thrown six scoreless in a game against the M's. It's another 0-2 pitch. Misses upstairs. Backpick attempt to first. Level back in time safely, according to Dakota Kilgore, the base umpire tonight. Well, as good as he can, that little injury scare yesterday. Got hit in the same hand he got hit in last week and had to miss about a game and a half of action. Two-strike pitch. Level goes. This one is sent foul. Up towards the Chick-fil-A and barbecue stand and bouncing back over to the promo area. It's a good jump right there for Level, but he'll do it again. Well, yesterday, Eugene, 2-for-2 on the base path. Martin and Maldonado both picked up a stolen base. The base running has been a big emphasis for this team the past few weeks. Britton now ready from the belt. Two strike. Quick pickoff move to first. Marte is holding him on. No tag put on. So Rio battling here against Cam. This next pitch will already be the sixth of the at-bat. 1-2, runner goes. The pitch is swung on and missed. The throw down to second is in time. A strike him out, throw him out. Double play right there. Just like that, two gone here in the inning. Adrian De Leon behind the plate here tonight. This is just his second game as a catcher this season for the Hops. 35 games overall. He's now thrown out 18 base runners and allowed 41 stolen bases. So he gets to show off the cannon there. Two outs, nobody on, bottom of the first, and it's Damian Bravo. Bravo takes a pitch upstairs. Ball one. Bravo 1-for-4 at the plate yesterday. Continuing on his really great start here in Eugene. 1-0. Off for net missed. Had a little bit of a quieter week last week on the road in Everett. Ended it with a couple of big games at the plate. Obviously, when he joined Eugene 2 weeks ago for that homestand, the last homestand for Eugene, had 4 home runs in 5 games. Takes outside for ball two. So a 320 hitter through 12 games, 16 hits, 4 homers, 9 RBIs. And he's become a mainstay right away, really in the top four of this order, you could call it. Now a 2-1 is sent foul over the top of a looping curveball right there. So 2 outs, nobody on, a 2-2 pitch here upcoming against Rio Britton, who was here with the Ducks in 21 and 22, again before transferring for that final season at NC State. 2-2. Swung on and missed. Got him to chase upstairs right there on a slider. A leadoff single, but a pair of strikeouts and a caught stealing brings the first to a close. We'll go to the top of the second. Still scoreless here tonight at PK. 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
3: The defense here tonight behind Mejias on the mound. Walker Martin at third, Johnny Lovell at short, Dalton Wentz at second with Hayden Yacek at first, and Charlie Muniz catching behind the plate. Jose Ramos in left, Jose Ortiz in center, and Cam Maldonado out in right. Defensive look here today for Eugene. First pitch rushes Ivan Luciano back for ball one. Both teams with one base hit in the first inning, held scoreless. A little double rainbow for him, and maybe just a single rainbow. Saw it there out past right field. As Luciano, healthy swinging strike. But Mejias, even after that two-out single, 18 pitches, 11 of them for strikes in the first. Again, just attacking hitters early and often in the zone. Luciano did not see here yesterday, but in the lineup tonight. As the 1-1 fastball taken upstairs, ball two. He was a 2024 second rounder. Currently the 18th ranked prospect here in the Arizona Diamondbacks organization. Rolls it over on the ground up the first baseline. That will be a fair ball and out. Yacek applies his foot on a first for the leadoff ground out. The leadoff man is gone, and Modafi Marte stroll into the box. Well, Marte, someone who's been here all season with Hillsboro, just 67 games, suffered an injury that kept him out for close to 2 months, but he has really shined since coming back from that injury. Pitch misses for a ball. So here in the second half now, this will be his 12th game. .425 average, 17 hits across those 11 games, a homer and 7 RBIs. Been a hit machine since returning from that injury. He has drops in a strike. 2-for-4 yesterday, both of them singles. With the run scored as well. The doorbell really got the dogs going there. Pitch now called for strike two. Spamming the doorbell here, Chino. On the final dog day here tonight at PK Park, the final Wild Weenie Wednesday. Gene again in their Exploding Whale uniforms for the final time. Two-strike pitch, swung on and missed. A high fastball got him to chase up and out of the zone. That is two quick outs to start the second. Brings us now to Yerald Neen. Also a day off yesterday, returning back to the lineup. A 252 hitter, game number 68 for Neen. Former 2022 international free agent signing. As Mejias now a chance to go 1-2-3, trying to keep that pitch count low here. This is for a ball. Okay, Mejias, not just his first start this season, his first start in a couple of years. Did not start any games in 25 or here in 26 so far. Was used as a starter his first two pro seasons. As Neen showing bunt offers at it for strike one. Gene mixing and matching here in this rotation down the home stretch. 1-1 pitch on its way. Swung on a miss. Strike two. Well, third baseman Walker Martin is playing in. He'll get to go back to his normal spot here defensively. As Mejias now trying to find a 1-2-3 frame. Going inside. No runs, one hit, no errors for both teams so far. Here in the top of the second. Gene winners of three straight entering today. Hops, meanwhile, coming yesterday on a really nice run as the 2-2 pitch is swung on and missed. 1-2-3 now for Mejias. Finds a pair of strikeouts as well to bring the inning to a close. We'll go to the home half of inning number two. The M's bats looking to get things rolling. 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
3: Home half of the second. The defense here tonight for the Hops. Yasiel Soler at third. Cason Cunningham at short. Jose Mejia at second with Marte at first. And De Leon behind the plate. De La Cruz in left. Josefa in center. And Gerald Neen out in right. The defensive look here tonight for Hillsborough. Set to lead things off. His first plate appearance here in the Giants organization. It is Charlie Muniz. First pitch. Looks at strike one. Well, Charlie, obviously, really fun story. You can see there, how about those stats? His Pioneer League stats this year with the Billing Mustangs. Shout out to anyone from the Mustangs tuning in tonight. Hit 361 as he swings and misses there for strike two. 361, 85 games, 127 hits. A single-season franchise home run record, 27 this year, and 106 RBI. Now facing a two-strike spot. Looks at a ball. You can see some more info there. Again, the Giants purchasing his contract on September 1st. Played his college at Cumberland's in the NAIA, where he had one of the most illustrious college careers imaginable. Now a two-strike pitch. Takes for ball two. So he went undrafted in 25. Handful of games in the Pioneer League last year with some solid numbers, but then this year, really from day one, Four Billings just got off to a massive start. It's been on paper the best hitter in the Pioneer League. 2-2. Swung on and missed over the top of a slider, running him low and in. It's a strikeout in his first ever plate appearance here for the Emeralds. He's someone, though, you know that bat is going to get going. I'm sure it has been an absolute whirlwind of the last couple days for him. Made his way down to Arizona, officially got activated here in Eugene yesterday, now making his first start tonight. So one out, nobody on, and Walker Martin up to bat. It's a lefty-lefty matchup here for Martin. First pitch swung on and missed. Nice night at the dish yesterday here for Walker. Went 2-for-4, pair of runs and a stolen base. A 238 hitter, he just missed that home run. We're talking about the guys trying to go 20-20 this year in the regular season. Martin needs two homers this week now. His pitch misses, and he crushed one last night. If that was 2 weeks ago, it was probably 10 feet over the wall. But, you know, it's been a little bit colder. The wind hasn't been blowing out. It's not as sunny. It's been overcast. So the baseball just got caught out there towards center. As he looks now low and in for ball two. But 18 homers, 20 stolen bases. Game number 108 this year for Martin in an M's uni. Britton now with the sign, kicks and fires. Foul tipped into the glove of the catcher for strike two. Well, Martin with good numbers this year against lefties. Hasn't had a ton of plate appearances. 90 against lefties compared to 293 this year against righties. But hitting 256. Now the 2-2. Slider just takes it outside, and the count has gone full. Bottom of the second, one out, nobody on. Britton trying to retire his fourth straight. Payoff pitch. Swung on and missed. 92 right there at the letters. And that is four consecutive strikeouts now here tonight for Rio Britton. Well, the strikeout numbers have been there all season long. We're talking with Britton. Entered today with 116 this year. With the four strikeouts tonight, he is now up to 120, which is second in the Northwest.

0: La Torre, of course, here in Eugene. First pitch to Yacek, foul ball. So it's going to be a fun race. See who ends the Northwest League with the most strikeouts. De La Torre will get the starting nod in the final game this year of the regular season on Sunday. Yacek, day off yesterday, back in the lineup here tonight. Called strike two. Well, he homered on, I believe it was Saturday at Everett, or Friday night rather, and then his second straight game with a home run, one of the most bizarre home run sequences I think I have ever seen. As a two-out, 0-2 pitch here to Yacek. Swung on and missed. It's a three-pitch strikeout. Three up, three down. All three via the strikeout as Britton has punched out five in a row. We'll go to the top of the third. Scoreless still here at PK. 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
0: These fans sticking through it here tonight on a dog day tonight at PK Park. You can see, there it is, the good boy of a good doggo down there behind home. Always the best having all these cute pups around the ballpark. On top of the third we go, still scoreless. Adrian DeLeon set to lead things off. First pitch misses for a ball. Well, Adrian, tonight's Bigfoot Beverage beer batter. Day off here yesterday. Just his second game now as a hop. Went 0-for-3. Still looking for that first hit. Foul tipped into the glove of the catcher. Strike one. On both pitchers, an efficient second inning. 27 combined pitches. Went 6 up and 6 down. See Adrian's stats here across two levels this year. A 153 hitter. 4 homers, 14 RBI. Gets called now for strike two. De La Cruz on deck. Josefa, the top man in the order, due up behind him. The beer chants are starting. 1-2. Fastball misses up and out. Big here for Mejias, finding quick outs right now, trying to pitch as deep as he can into the game here in his first start in 2026. Deuces wild. Close, close take. That one about a ball length or so outside. Well, he was asking Tanya behind the plate something, not exactly sure what. From 1-2 to 3-2. Payoff. Walked him. Ball four. It's a six-pitch walk, and the leadoff man is on. After Mejias retired six in a row, leadoff man is on here for De La Cruz. Well, a good time to tell you that if you're thirsty, Eugene's own South Fork Coffee and Water has been delivering bottled water to both homes and businesses for 25 years. South Fork Coffee and Water, we're proud to be locally owned and operated. And the crew is 1-for-4 here at the plate. Pair of RBIs and a strikeout yesterday. First pitch shows bunt, but sent foul up the third base line.

0: Former 2022 international free agent signing. Seven straight nights with a hit here for him. Had the tough air. Really no other way to describe it yesterday. In the eighth inning out in right field. A ball that went in and out of his glove with two outs and led to four unearned runs, which proved to be the difference in yesterday's win. He just misses outside for a ball. But the bat has been playing really all season. 14th game here as a Hop. It's his 100th game between a couple different levels this season. Three homers, seven RBIs in 13 games. He just misses low one in for ball two. Top of the third, nobody out, a runner at first, still scoreless here tonight. Jammed, lifted softly, and reaching up and making the catch is Johnny Lovell. Really nice play right there. That one looked like it might be a flare shot single out to left, but Lovell able to track it well off the bat for the first out. You can see here on the replay, that one almost falling in no man's land. Not easy, reaching up over his head. Lovell has made a couple of great plays here the past few weeks at short. The defense has certainly been progressing the last couple weeks, which is always a kind of a tough part to judge. You know, just looking at errors doesn't really tell the story. Obviously, there's not as many great defensive stats and analytics that you can look at this level. But just eye test, his growth and development has been big here. Been getting a lot better first steps, no doubt. So one out, one on, top of the order, Zakay Josefa. 1-0. Takes a changeup low and away for ball two. Popped out at to straightaway center to start tonight's game. 3-for-5 yesterday. Pair of RBIs and a run scored. Really productive day for him. He always hits well against Eugene. Gets brushed back for ball three. Jose Mejia on deck. Kaysen Cunningham in the hole. Second trip through the order here tonight for Hillsboro. Pitch, he'll take. Called for a strike. That one did scrape the inner half of the strike zone right there. Runner over at first, the catcher, Adrian. Just two stolen bases this year. As the 3-1 pitch hit high in the air, out to right. Moving back is Wentz. Maldonado coming in. He'll get there in time, and he'll make the catch for out number two. So good work there for Mejias, who started that count down 3-0. Fights his way back for another pop-out. Five of the eight outs here tonight have been via a pop-out for him. Also has a ground out and two strikeouts, both of them swinging. A very classic Mejias game here, trying to go three scoreless now. First pitch to Mejia, check swing appeal to Dakota, does not go for a ball. Yeah, popped out over to second his first time up. 30th ranked prospect here in the Hops or Diamondbacks organization. Takes fastball up and end ball two. Came over right before the season back in February, a trade with the Baltimore Orioles. Now appearing in his 78th game with Hillsboro. Catches the outer half for a strike. Two outs. Yacek holding on the runner at first. The pitch rolled over on the ground to short. Johnny Lovell, an underhand toss to Wentz in time for the 6-4 force out. A leadoff walk, but a pair of pop-outs and a ground out brings us to an end. We'll go to the bottom of the third. The M's looking to get on the scoreboard. 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
0: Rio Britton throwing his final few warm-up pitches here to get the home half of inning number three off and running. It is 7-8-9, Dalton Wentz, Jose Ortiz, and Jose Ramos in order now for Eugene. Well, they had a leadoff single, but only sent the minimum to the plate in that frame after a caught stealing. So it has been three up and three down so far in each frame here for Eugene. Dalton Wentz, the leadoff man, hitting from the right side. First pitch up the third baseline. Jacob Hayward jumps out of the way. That'll be strike number one. Well, kind of a quiet game yesterday for Wentz. Still found a way to be productive. 0 for 3, but was able to draw a walk and score a run. So looking for the first hit now here this week against the Hops. As Britton now sets and fires. Misses low. Wentz here in his 10th game now as a pro. He has reached base in all 9 games, either via hit or walk. 8 hits, 5 walks through those 9 games. 1-1 pitch, takes low again for ball 2. Well, kind of a similar start here tonight that we saw yesterday. Eugene brought home a pair of runs in the second, but really until that 7th inning, both starters were just maybe not cruise control. You know, there were a couple of scoring chances, but the two offenses were quiet for the most part. As Wentz takes a called strike 2. Wentz picked up his first home run as a pro last week. It was a Tuesday night first inning grand slam. 2-2. Strike 3 called. Frozen on the backwards K. And Britton is dealing right now. He has now retired 6 in a row. All 6 via the strikeout tonight. Already up to 6 Ks. Still a little bit of ways away from his season and career high, but not far from it here. Yams offense trying to really settle in now. With the bat on the baseball. First pitch to Jose Ortiz. Lined over to short, past the glove of Kaysen Cunningham, and rolling out to left. Well, right on cue. It's a one-out single here for Jose Ortiz. Put some good speed on here for the Yams. It's a good sign. Ortiz is back and get rolling here to close things out in the second half. In preparation of that Northwest League Championship Series, we know how elite the defense has been since day one. Good sign, too. That last one over 100 off the bat, 100.7 exit velocity there. So one out, one on, scoreless here, bottom of the third. And the first pitch to Ramos swung on and missed. The throw goes to second in time. Are you kidding? What a throw from Adrian DeLeon behind the plate right there. And that is the second time Eugene has been thrown out on the base path. Well, it might have been batter's interference regardless there. Ramos had kind of stepped in front. A little contact with the catcher who still got that throw off. As pitch in the dirt for a ball. And Eugene, last couple of weeks, been ultra aggressive, trying to swipe bases night after night. obviously hasn't worked out so far here today. So two outs, nobody on, and a 1-1 pitch. Ramos gives it a ride, deep out to left. Looking, watching, leaving! Jose Ramos with first blood here tonight, and it's 1-0 for Eugene. Second home run as an Emerald. This one, 95 off the bat, 358 feet. A two-out solo blast against Rio Britton. Really nice swing right there. That one, a fastball, you can see here on the replay, was up out of the zone. He was able to just get his hands working quick right there. So now two outs, nobody on for Johnny Lovell. First pitch lined up the third baseline. It'll be a fair ball. The throw goes to first in time. Nice play from Yasiel Soler for the inning-ending 5-3 groundouts. But Jose Ramos, a two-out solo home run, the first run of the night here for either side. We'll go to the top of the fourth. M's lead by one. 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
0: You can see last time out between these two ball clubs, Eugene a 7-5 win here last night. Two combined runs in the first six innings, 10 runs in that final three frames. Henry Lalanne got the start yesterday. He was phenomenal. Five innings, three hits, no runs, four strikeouts. Lovell as well, after an 0-for-3 start at the plates, gave Eugene a 3-2 lead. RBI double in the seventh and a two-out, two-run shot in the eighth. Both skippers right there in sight as the next pitch lined out to right from Cunningham. Moving in, but that one will fall in front of Cam Maldonado. It's a leadoff single here for Kaysen Cunningham. Well, he now is responsible for both base hits here tonight for Hillsboro. After a quiet day at the plate yesterday, he's acquainted himself nicely here tonight. That is his 15th multi-hit game, 14 two-hit games, and a four-hit game mixed in there as well. Just like that, the game-tying run is on base to start the inning. First pitch to Yasiel Soler, big swinging strike. He is now up over 50-plus pitches here tonight after his first three innings of work. Which will be big. Gets another out here. It'll be the longest outing he's had this year as an Emerald. Next pitch, runner goes. It is fouled off. Strike two now here to Yasiel Soler. Luciano standing on deck. Righty-righty matchup here. Yes, Mejias looking for another punch out tonight. Instead, this one on the ground, charging it is Martin, and it is past his glove, rolling out to left. Lovell is there. trying to cover third, the throw, the tag, in time. It all works out in the end. It's going to be an error charge to Walker Martin, an E5, I believe, on the play, but Lovell able to then flip the ball back over to him. Let's take a look here on this wide angle. Well, you can see Lovell, he started moving and was covering his teammate there, and a wise decision. Both Martin and Mejias went over to cover, just got the tag on. Mark Reed was trying to signal safe. So now one out. Yeah, look at it like a strikeout or pop-up. Still a runner at first, but one away here in the inning. As Solaire stands at first, and Ivan Luciano in the box. Righty lefty here to Luciano, grounded out his first trip up tonight. Called for a strike. Well, he was someone who was just getting rolling last time the Hops were here in early August. But missed some time with an injury, so 9 games played here for Hillsboro. 5 of them have been against Eugene. Rolled on the ground and foul. Sun going down. Starting to get a little dark here at PK again, this rare 7.05 p.m. first pitch tonight. But it's dry. That's what's most important. It's been raining in the forecast all week for today and tomorrow, the final regular season home game and fan appreciation night. You want to make your way out. Just a few tickets left. 2-strike pitch, slow rolling up the first baseline. Jacek is there. He'll field it and put the tag on in time for out number 2. Solaire does make his way over from first to second. The final regular season home game of the year here tomorrow, fan appreciation night. It's the final Thirsty Thursday as well. $5 tickets, $5 full-size beers. As time is called, Jacob Hayward making his way out of the dugout. Tip of the hat here tonight to Mejias. 59 pitches, 34 strikes. His first start in 2 years. Goes 3 2/3, 2 strikeouts, 3 hits, no runs, and 1 walk. So we'll step aside, take a break. When we're back, a new arm taking over on the mound. 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
0: Jeromy Maldonado taking over on the mound with 2 outs here at top of the fourth. First pitch on its way. Misses inside for a ball to Marte. So Maldonado replaces Mejias here tonight. True bullpen game here. Obviously, usually see Maldonado used pretty late in games most nights. Pitching here now in the fourth. 1-0 pitch. 98.6. Just misses for a ball. Well, a big shout out here to Carlos tuning in tonight. We'll see if he's still tuning in. See if he texts. Carlos working here with the M's the past couple of seasons. Now with the Seattle Mariners. Big shout out to Sluggo, if you know what I mean. Pitch misses for ball three to Marte. Marte struck out swinging his first go-around. Runner at first would be charged. Runner at second, excuse me, would be charged here to Mejias if he does come home to score. Got into second on that last ground out. So Solaire, the first runner in scoring position here for the Hops. Four-pitch walk to Marte. Pair of runners on with two outs now. Also, it looks like that play to Walker Martin, where Yasso Soler reached, not ruled an error. It'll just be officially a single on the play. So no error charge there to Walker. Both teams error-free through the first three-plus frames after both teams committed three errors yesterday. It was some tough defense here at times. Time will be called before the first pitch. Harold Neen up to bat, struck out swinging to end the second. Two on, two out. 1-0 M's lead. Fastball just misses. Really close miss right there. 98 on the four-seam fastball here for Maldonado. 34th outing this year with a 3.77 ERA. 31 innings, 43 strikeouts, 41 walks. Ball two now. And he's pitched exceptionally well against Hillsborough. Six outings. He's given up a run in just one of them. Eight strikeouts, 11 walks, though, in those 5 2/3. Still trying to find the zone for the first time here tonight. Six straight misses to start. 2-0 heater. There it is. Called strike. Fastball slider. You pretty much know what you're going to get here from Maldonado, but, you know, in that fastball, 98, 99, it'll get up over 100 as well. Even though it might just be two pitches, when he is on, it is unhittable. Pitch misses for ball three. It's been the walks that have gotten him into trouble, though. 15 runs this season allowed, only 18 hits. So batters right now hitting just 162 against him, but it's been the 41 walks this year. In danger now of potentially walking the bases loaded. Does just that. It's a five-pitch walk. So the base is going to be loaded here for Adrian. Tonight's Bigfoot Beverage beer batter is Luis Pino now, the M skipper, coming out for a quick mound visit. 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So the runner at third would be charged to Mejias if he scores after consecutive two-out walks. The Hops had been the last team without a grand slam this year. That changed last week. Carlos Vita owned up with a grand slam in a ball game. So bases loaded. M's leading 1-0 here against the beer batter. Yeah, fun way to get out of this jam. Righty, righty here to Adrian. Slider for a ball. Even though the Hops just had that one grand slam, they've been stats-wise pretty elite with the bases loaded. A 277 average as a team. OPS of 718. 1-0 misses again for ball two. Maldonado just trying to find the strike zone right now. 11 pitches, one strike. Nowhere to put him. Adrian drew a six-pitch walk his first time up. De Leon now ready. All three in danger of walking home this run and having the game be tied up here at a run. Maldonado's got to find some strikes. De Leon going to be taking here all the way, you'd have to assume. Solaire at third, Marte at second, Neen at first. The 3-0 pitch misses again, ball four. Three straight two-out walks. That'll be an RBI here for De Leon as Solaire scores on the play. Marte moves to third, Neen in the second. De Leon now at first, and De La Cruz up to bat. So that one run will be charged here to Mejias, whose night is now officially in the books. It'll be a no decision for him tonight. 3 2/3, 3 hits, 1 run, 1 walk, and 2 strikeouts. A great spot start here tonight for the righty. First pitch. Coming for a strike. De La Cruz, a pop out over to short. About to complete the second time through the order. 1 for 5 now this week. In a big time spot to blow the doors off this game here early. Check swing. He goes, says Tanya Millett. No appeal down needed. Strike two. Potential go-ahead run at third. Here in this 1-1 game, top of the fourth. Kicks and fires. Misses for a ball. Showing 100 on the scoreboard, and it's true. Just popped up 100.2 there. Now trying to find one in the zone here to bring this inning to a close. Righty-righty is the 1-2. On the ground, that hits off the pitcher. Level will charge. He's not going to have a play here at any base. That is some unfortunate luck right there for Eugene. As De La Cruz delivers the bases-loaded RBI single. Marte now scoring from third. And for the first time here today, Hillsborough finds themselves in a 2-1 lead. We can take a look there on the replay. It was about 70 off the bat, but not hit to the glove side right there, Maldonado, so he didn't have enough time to bring the glove over. This inning now still continuing. And a dangerous spot here as Zaki Josefa looks at a strike. So top of the order, Josefa tonight has popped out to center field, and he's popped out to right. See if he'll find a pop out to left for the trifecta. Misses in the dirt. Charlie able to knock that one down. Ball one. Well, there is an arm up and throwing here in Eugene's bullpen. Maldonado, someone who typically doesn't go more than an inning. He has a few times this year, but it's about an inning of work, somewhere between 25 and 30 pitches at most. This next pitch will be his 20th of the inning. Misses ball two. He has gone walk, walk, walk, single so far. Nina at third. De Leon at second. De La Cruz over at first. 2-1 offering. Ouch. Foul ball. That one jumped up and got him there. You could hear it too. So time is going to be called. Mark Reed, the hop skipper, and Kat Wooday, the hops trainer. They are coming out to check on him. Looked like that one shot foul, jumped up, got him somewhere in the back, it looked like. You could hear him yell out. So he is getting checked on right now by the trainer. We've had a few injury scares this week. Everyone's been mostly fine for the most part. Take a look here on the replay. Ouch, yeah. Straight in the ground. Jumped up and caught him in the back right there. It's one you'll feel here tonight, you'll feel tomorrow, and probably for a few days. Good news, though. Looks like he's all right. So Mark Reed and Kat Wooday both making their way back to the Hops dugout or the third base coach's box. Again, bases loaded, 2-1 Hops lead. A 2-ball, 2-strike count. All three runners get their lead. Trying to stop the bleeding is Maldonado. Gets the sign as a deuces wild pitch on its way. Swing and a miss. 98-mile-an-hour fastball right there. And that's the final out here of the fourth. Maldonado takes over, walks home a run, and gives up an RBI base hit. We'll go to the home half of inning number four. The Emeralds now trailing tonight 2-1. 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
0: Hops now with the one run lead as we get things off and running here in the bottom of the fourth. Reminder for you that Summit Bank is a proud sponsor of Emeralds Baseball, dedicating meeting the banking needs of both business and professionals in Eugene and Bend, Oregon. A long top of the fourth right there. As first pitch to Cam Maldonado, brushes him back for a ball. 31 pitches, 14 strikes last half inning, but a pitching change halfway through. Feels like it's been a while since Eugene last hit. It was Jose Ramos who delivered a solo homer. With two outs in the third, as that pitch about a ball length inside on a curveball, called for a strike. Maldonado struck out swinging his first go-around. One of six strikeout victims here tonight from Rio Britton. Big looping breaking ball. This one in the zone this time. Strike two. Maldonado has reached base safely in 12 straight games here. Hitting .333, the reigning Northwest League hitter of the week for his performance in Everett. Swing and a miss. Fastball up and in. Tied him up right there. And Britton now is up to 7 strikeouts here tonight through 3 1/3. So with those 7 strikeouts here for Rio, he is now up to 123. So he'll be in first after today in the Northwest League. You'll have Colton Shaw, 117, Vargas of Spokane, 118, and of course De La Torre, who entered today with 121 as Bravo slap foul. So depending what Rio does here tonight, going into that Sunday start, De La Torre will have a number that he'll know. I mean, obviously, you know, that's not what he's pitching for, but it's always fun to end this season as a league leader. Britton has looked great once again here tonight. He's had a couple of really strong outings against Eugene. They got to him early in the season in a pretty big way. And a one-strike pitch to Bravo. Ball one. It was that weird game. M's were suffering a no-hitter, trailing by a run in the eighth with one out. Gone 7 1/3, hitless. Ty Hanschy broke it up. And then two pitches later, Walker Martin. As Bravo now lifts it in the air out to shallow right center. Moving in here is Josefa. And it's the right fielder reaching up. Kind of an awkward catch right there for Yarold Neen for the out. So two gone here in the frame. And I actually had that flipped. It wasn't Ty who broke up the no-hitter. It was Walker Martin who broke it up. And then two pitches later, Ty Hanschy hit a home run. Gene went on to score 3 runs against Britton then in the ninth. Part of a 5-2 win for him during that great first half run. Charlie Muniz back up to bat for the second time today. First pitch sent foul. That one coming in hot into Eugene's dugouts. For strike one. Muniz now making his debut here tonight. Struck out swinging on 5 pitches his first go-around. Played in the Pioneer League this year. His high A debut. Breaking ball outside. Well, he played at the University of Cumberland in the MSC, the Mid-South Conference in NAIA. His final year there, he broke 7 program records his final season. As he swings and misses for strike two. played in the NAIA World Series as well. And it's one of those things, when you look at all-time stats in college baseball, it does not include NAIA. You go through NCAA, look at some of those career totals. As a two-strike pitch, sent foul. But the home run all-time leader was Pete at Oklahoma State with 100. Take a wild guess how many Charlie ended up with his 4 years at Cumberland's. 115. He's the unofficial home run all-time record holder. As pitch is sent foul for strike two. And it's video game numbers when you look through those four seasons. He hit 415 in college. There you go. You can see that holds the program record for hits, doubles, homers, RBIs. Had a grand slam to clinch the NAIA World Series. And this year here in Billings, set the team home run record. And his pitch looks low. He broke the record, I believe it was 21, by Jack O'Dowd, who, if you're an Ems fan or any fan of Northwest League baseball, it's a familiar name. Jack O'Dowd played this year for Spokane. He felt impossible to get out this year. Two-strike pitch, swung on and missed, dropped third strike. Tang will be put on as Rio Britton goes three up and three down here in the fourth now to eight punch-outs through four innings of work. We'll step aside, take a break. When we're back, top of the fifth, Hillsborough out in front by a run. 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
0: Mauricio Estrella taking over here in the ballgame now for Eugene. So he is officially the third pitcher used here on this bullpen game. 14 outings this season for Estrella, 24 innings, 2-2, 29 punchouts, 14 walks, and a 4.88 ERA. So he'll be tasked now trying to keep this one within a run, as Jose Mejia set to lead things off. First pitch. Inside for a ball. Estrella has thrown twice against the Hops. Four innings, three hits, just one run. Six strikeouts and a walk. 2-3 and four in order as a 1-0 offering is offered at and missed for a strike. So Hubert Mejias is 9 officially in the books. 3 2/3, 3 hits, 1 run, 1 walk, and 2 strikeouts. Maldonado goes a third of an inning, 1 hit, 1 run, 3 walks, and 1 strikeout. As this one's given a ride out to left, that'll fall for a leadoff hit. Ramos trying to cut it off as the wide turn, but a quick throw in will hold Mejia to a base hit single. Fifth hit of the night now here for Hillsborough. And again, yesterday, they had 10 hits, all singles. Tonight, 5 hits, all singles. Small ball in action here. So the leadoff man is on for Kaysen Cunningham, who was already 2-for-2 today. Looks low in the zone. Kaysen, 20 years old, turned 20 about halfway through this season. Was the Diamondbacks' top pick in 2025. 18th overall, 11 spots in front of Patrick Forbes, who got the start yesterday. Evens up the count here at 1. Brief pro debut last season with Visalia, the Rawhide. Just 11 games before this is truly his first full pro season. 1-1 pickoff move to first. Back in time safely. Was named Texas Gatorade Player of the Year his 2025 season. Originally committed to Texas Tech, where his dad Marco played, before ultimately signing with the Diamondbacks in the first round. Tough to turn that down. Goes the opposite way out to left. Ramos a few steps over to his right, now reaches up. That ball kind of took a few weird turns in the air right there, but that'll be out number one here in the fifth. Good time to tell you up here in the Killer Burger broadcast booth. Well, Michael James's Killer Burger is home of the Peanut Butter Pickle Bacon Burger. Next time you're at the M's game, make sure to check out the game program for an exclusive coupon of the Killer Burger located off of Coburg Road. Yasiel Soler, 1-for-2 tonight. Already extended his on-base streak now out to 19 straight. Runner at first gets his lead as the first pitch, a fastball, catches the outer half, called for a strike. Yvonne Luciano on deck, Modafe Marte in the hole. Game 2 of 6 here this week against the Hops. One strike pitch, ball 1. 6:35 tomorrow for the final home game of the regular season, Fan Appreciation Nights. Also, you can win a car for $1, courtesy of Kiefer Used Cars, 18 years or older. Valid driver's license and valid insurance. Scan the QR code, fill it out, be in your seats, middle of the eighth. You'll have a chance to buy that car for $1. Strike 2 now called. Gene will then hit the road for the final three games, Friday, Saturday, Sunday. 5:03 start on Saturday, 1:05 start on the final regular season game on Sunday. Kind of a 3-3 series split. We did this a few weeks ago against the Hops. As a two-strike pitch misses. It's because in years past, we've had home games during the same week as Duck football. Of course, the Ducks here in just a few nights from now. Today's Wednesday. So 3 nights from now. Be hosting Boise State at Autzen Stadium. As a two-strike pitch misses, runner goes. The throwdown is offline. And a little bit of a collision as well. Wentz and Mejia right there. They both appear to be all right. That's a good sign. Mejia was ready to jump up and try to make his way to third, but again, they kind of collided right there going for the baseball. You can see here on this replay, throw just a little bit offline, so he was trying to get out of the way, but a little bit of a tumble. It'll be a stolen base on the play for Jose Mejia, his 14th of the year. He now stands at scoring position with just one out, a 2-1 Hops lead, top of the fifth. Payoff, fouls it off. With Duck football, had these 3-3 series splits here against the Hops, so don't have to mess around with the big game just a few feet from us here at Autzen. A long at-bat, seventh pitch here. He walks him, ball 4. Eugene was limiting the free passes to start tonight. Uber Mejias allowed just one walk in the third inning. That was it across his 3 2/3. But for Eugene now, across their last two outs they've recorded, they've walked 4 batters. Runners at first and second for Luciano. This is where it gets scary. Don't want to let the Hops pull away here in a big way. Late on the fastball for a strike. We were saying the same thing yesterday. Eugene had that one-run lead. Really felt like they needed on more runs, which they ended up doing courtesy of an error. Brought home 4 unearned with 2 outs in the eighth, and it mattered. As pitch is lifted, fell for strike 2. Dafy Marte on deck. A ground ball here. You could turn 2. Send us to the home half of the inning. Estrella riding now with the sign. Swing and a miss. Three-pitch strikeout. Collects a fast K right there. Fourth strikeout of the night for the Emeralds pitching staff. Estrella, someone just like Mejias here, could go a handful of innings tonight. Kind of used as a long relief guy here. Trying to eat up some frames. Two on, two out, 2-1 lead. Marte up to bat, a strikeout swinging and a walk as this one's lined out to left, falling for a base hit. Mejia will score on the play as Soler now is going to get the wave. A misplay out and left from Ramos. The runner will pull into second, and it's a two-out, two-RBI double for Marte. Hops lead 4-1. 102.9 off the bat right there. Got a sinker running him up and in and just got the hands moving quick as his continued success back from injury here continues on. Biggest lead of the night for either team. Biggest lead of the week here for the Hops. You can see on the replay, Ramos was trying to cut that off. Probably still would have been the same result, even if he took a wide angle there off the wall. He was trying to do everything he could to keep that runner at bay. Both runs do score. So two outs in the inning. First pitch to Yerald Neen. Strike one. Hops now 2-for-4 tonight with runners in scoring position. They've left five on. Neen sends it foul. Eugene, meanwhile, has not had a chance here with the runner in scoring position. They have left nobody on base since there was a homer. The other two hits, they both got caught stealing tonight. Two outs. Marte with the lead at second. Level shaded over. 0-2. Broken bat into the glove of Hayden Yacek. Makes the catch on a line on a 70-mile-an-hour line out. A leadoff single, a walk, and a two-out RBI double for Marte. Let's go to the home half of inning number five. Ems now trail by three. 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
0: Lots and lots of time remaining here tonight. Ems trailing 4-1 as we enter things here in the bottom of the fifth. 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As Rio Britton, he has been fantastic tonight for the Hops. Misses low for a ball. So Rio here, four innings, three hits, one run, no walks, and eight strikeouts. Martin rolled it over on the ground a second. Moving to his left is Mejia. Quick throw goes to first in time for the leadoff 4-3 ground outs. That is five sent down in a row here from Rio. Again, the former Oregon Duck returning here tonight to PK Park. He's pitched here a couple times now this season. He's here as a Duck for 2 years before ultimately transferring to NC State. Fastball, curve, and a changeup here on his pitch mix. As in Jacek rolls it over on the ground. Soler is there, spins, throws to first in time. Nice looking play from Yasiel Soler. Two quick outs now. Not the start to the inning the M's wanted. Dalton Wentz trying to keep the frame alive. Well, a nice looking play from Soler. You can see here on the replay. Spinning, but knew he had enough time there to kind of set his feet. Didn't have to rush that throw. So three pitches for the first two outs. His first pitch here to Wentz. Swung on a missed. And the pitch count mighty low here for Rio. Just now, that last pitch was his 55th of the game. Has a season and career high of 93. Could see him back out for another inning or two here tonight, unless the M's can find some success. Swinging strike on the fastball, 0-2. That'd be just the sixth pitch here of the inning. Wentz already with a strikeout today. It was a strikeout looking. Misses for a ball. Good take there from Wentz from Lynchburg, Virginia. 16th rounder, still the only 26th draftee here with Eugene. Ball and two strikes. Count evens. This is what Eugene needs now. Just had a lot of fast innings here today. 13 pitches in the first, 14 in the second, 10 in the third, 14 in the fourth. Just trying to extend some of these at-bats. Good take. 0-2 to 3-2. As Wentz now has a chance to reach for the first time tonight. Trying to make it 10 straight games, reaching base safely here. Dalton now is ready as Britton gets the sign. A payoff. Walked him, ball four. Great at-bat from Wentz right there. Again, that's the progression we were talking about yesterday. Had some of those ABs last week in Everett. And even though the hits weren't there as often last week as they were his first week here in Eugene, the walks have been slowly starting to add up. And that's what you want to see, right? Just working longer ABs, drawing walks. He delivers again now for the second straight night with the walk. Two outs and Jose Ortiz ready. Pitch misses for a ball. There was a bunch of lights that were on just outside of PK. Started going off. Thought for a moment maybe these lights were going to go off, but doesn't look like it for now. As pitch to Ortiz in the dirt for ball two. It was bizarre, though. Out towards the first base parking lot. Out towards right center field as well. All the lights. Just decided to turn it in for the night. Ortiz ripped a 100-mile-an-hour single his first time up. Ended up getting caught stealing for the second out of the third. Now a hitter-friendly count. Goes the opposite way out to right. Moving over his year-old Neen, running out of room. He slides and he makes the catch. What a play from the hops right fielder. Makes the catch in foul territory to bring this inning to a close. A two-out walk, but a zero. Once again on the scoreboard here for Eugene. Let's go to the sixth. Hops lead 4-1. 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
2: 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The Seas 35-26. Eugene half a game behind him. The only other team not officially eliminated from postseason play right now is the Everett Aqua Sox at 31-34 games out. You have the Hops, Spokane, and the Dust Devils who have all been eliminated here over the past 3 or 4 days. Rounding things out in the bottom half of the order. Dane Leon, the leadoff man here in the sixth. Tonight's Bigfoot Beverage beer batter. 0-1. Swung on a miss. Strike two. 0-for-2 here. Or 0-for-0, rather, I should say. Brought home the game-tying run on a bases-loaded walk in the fourth. Also drew a walk in the third. Can Estrella deliver the beer batter K? Slider misses for a ball. Obviously, speaking of the Seas right now, their magic number is down to 1. They need either a win or an Everett loss at any point this week. Everett would have to win the next 5 against Spokane. Tri-City would have to defeat the Seas the next 5 as well. 2-strike pitch. Check swing. No dice. Dakota Gilcore says on the bases. And, well, looks like the magic number, it's probably going to be 0 after today. It's really looking like the Seas are going to clinch, not the second half title, but clinch the postseason spots. 2-2, strike three called, frozen on a slider. And that is $4 beers for the next 15 minutes here tonight, courtesy of the beer batter strikeouts. Fifth strikeout of the game as well. Well, Vancouver mentioned the magic number, probably going to be 0. It's because, well, they're up 11-1 right now, top of the sixth. Everett is winning in Spokane 9-2, but if they win, it does not matter if the Seas win. As first pitch here to De La Cruz misses for a ball. Again, they would be their postseason ticket punched. Eugene and Vancouver both still fighting for the second half title. Eugene just half game behind the Seas, but since they won the first half, you can repeat as first half, second half winners, but you can't play yourself in the playoff. As De La Cruz sends it foul. So even if the Seas clinch it here, Eugene's still a lot to play for the next few nights. Trying to win 2 straight halves this year and really find the right form going into that championship series. Strike two called here to De La Cruz, who was 1-for-2 tonight. A pop out over to short and an RBI single back in the fourth gave Hillsborough a 2-1 lead. Well, those dogs, they're locked in right there. I don't know if they're looking at the field or which direction. 2-strike check doesn't go. The doorbells have been getting those pups all night long. I want to bring my dog here. He came to one dog day a few years ago. Disastrous. He's not a fan of other people, I don't think. 2-2. Again, misses low. Full count here. It's always fun on the concourse. Some water bowls, some pools filled with water. Seeing lots of good dogs out there here tonight. Credit for sticking through that early rain. Payoff. Gives it a ride deep out to left. This one carrying well. Back to the wall is Ramos, who will reach up and makes the catch. Ball sounded good off the bat, but was just 95 miles an hour right there. Kind of died out towards left center. Again, that's probably the perfect type of swing where 2 weeks ago, when Eugene was here against the Seas, that ball's probably leaving. But this week now, cold, pretty much zero wind. Flag going back to the top here tonight. It was at half mast the past about week or so, including yesterday for the death of Dolly Parton. First pitch shows bunt. He offered. Strike one. I might have said it yesterday, might have not, but if you ever want a fun story to look up tonight after the game, look up Dolly Parton's song, Eugene, Oregon. Wrote a song about us here. Not about us or the Emeralds, but the entire city. It's a really cool story behind it as well. Really fun read. I won't spoil it. In the zone, called for ball 1 to Josefa. 0-for-3 tonight, apparently.

0: pop outs and a strikeout. M's trailing 4-1 here tonight. Four runs, six hits. No errors for Hillsboro. One run, three hits, and no errors for Eugene. As time is called, a shoelace needs to be tied. Reminder for you, the Bi-Mart is employee-owned and home of the $5 lifetime membership. 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Two outs, nobody on. Big swinging strike. Well, Estrella trying to cap off his second inning of work here tonight. Trying to go 1-2-3 here in the inning after allowing two runs last frame. Two-strike pitch misses low and in for a ball. Gets the sign as the deuce is wild. On the ground, hits softly over to first. Yachuk is there. He'll field it and touch first himself for the inning-ending ground out. Three up, three gone here for Estrella. Let's go to the home half of inning number six. The M's trail by three. 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
0: See some of the top prospects right now here in Eugene. Johnny Level, the fourth-ranked prospect, according to MLB Pipeline, 47th in all of baseball. Ramon Marquez, who's on the IL right now, fifth-ranked, but also inside the top 100. That's first pitch to Ramos, skipped in the dirt for a ball. And you have Henry Lalanne, who pitched five scoreless last night. Kaden Kent, who's out of the lineup today. And Luis De La Torre, who we will see in the regular season finale here, get the starting nod on Sunday. A lot of talent has rolled through this year. 1-0 pitch again, misses for ball two. Of course, so much talent to start the year. I think at one point, I want to say there was a time when there was 10 of the top 30 in the Giants farm system here. That was when Dakota Jordan, Trevor Cohen, Gavin Keelan were all still M's in that first half. Really magical run that team went on. 2-0. Whew. Ball three. Almost got a piece right there of Ramos, who still has driven in the only run tonight for Eugene. That was the last base hit as well. A two-out solo home run in the third. It's been quiet here against Britain ever since. At the letters, ball four, just about a half a ball length or so upstairs, and it's a four-pitch walk. One more base runner now, and Eugene will have the game-tying run up to bat. It's represented on deck here in Cam Maldonado. Level batting from the right side for the third time tonight with a lefty on the mound. Level hitting just .258 against lefties this year, only on 66 plate appearances. Looks at a ball. .319 against righties, but again, big sample, hitting .219 through 213 plate appearances. Always going to see a lot more righties than lefty at any level. See if he can find base hit number one tonight. Ramos a good lead at first. Lovell looks. Ball two. Well, Rio now, that's six straight misses to start. And just one walk in the first five innings. Took him 63 pitches through five with 41 strikes. Most pitches he had thrown in a frame was 14. Did that twice. Threw anywhere from 10 to 13 the other three. As a quick mound visit here now. Reminder for you that if you're in Eugene for the game, make sure to stay with Valley River Inn and dine at Sweetwaters on the River. You can enjoy scenic river views, Pacific Northwest cuisine, local brews, and craft cocktails. Valley River Inn and Sweetwaters, it's a winning combination. 69 pitches here tonight for Rio Britton. A season and career high of six innings. A career high as well set this year a little over a month ago through 93 pitches, so a little ways away from tying or setting new season and career highs. Lovell gets his lead at Ramos at first, rather, as Lovell, that one is hit off his leg, and now they're calling a foul ball. Thought it pretty clearly caught a piece of Lovell right there. Usually it's the home plate umpire, but Tanya did not call it. It was Dakota on the bases who had to call foul ball. So there was a little bit of confusion there. So Ramos makes his way back in a first. Always a big stolen base threat. 28 games, 12 for 14 swipe and bases. 2-1. Misses for ball three. The catcher jumped up, thought the runner was going to go, and just couldn't secure it. So that's a free pass for Jose Ramos. Not going to be a stolen base, but he makes his way into second now, and a runner in scoring position. For the first time tonight, have not had a runner in scoring position here. They've left one on base so far. Just been a very, very quiet night offensively. 3-1 offering here to Johnny Lovell. Walked him. Back-to-back walks on just nine pitches. And all of a sudden, the game-tying run is up to bat. Well, Blake Nation, the Hops pitching coach, going to be coming out here for a quick mound visit. Well, again, if the Seas go on to win today, they'll be the second half champs. Getting ready for that best of five here next week. Tickets still available online for tomorrow, the final home game in the Northwest League Championship Series. Game three is guaranteed September 11th. Other couple games. If you buy tickets and they don't happen, you do get a refund. So it's no harm, no foul. You can secure your great seats while they're still available. Love to see this place. I think it's going to be a sellout for game one here at home. Game three of the series, but the first game back at PK. Mound visit now is wrapped up. Two on, still nobody out, and it's the two-hole hitter, Cam Maldonado. He has been an RBI machine. More RBIs than games played this year as an Emerald. Fires in a strike. Well, 22 ribbies in 18 games for Cam. 0-2 today with a pair of strikeouts. 77 RBIs this season between San Jose and Eugene. 0-1. Swings at a pitch in front of the plate. Strike two. It's been an uncharacteristic night here. Rio has such a interesting arm slot and delivery, and it's gone Maldonado a couple times, which very few pitchers this year in the Northwest League have been able to do that here against Cam. He usually grinds out these at-bats. See if he can protect now in an 0-2 spot. Swing and a miss over the top of a curveball. Three-pitch strikeout, and Rio Britton now is up to nine strikeouts. He is one away here from tying a season and career high. Set that back on July 30th. He struck out 10 in a game at Hillsboro against the Frogs of Everett. Tying run up to bat, and Damian Bravo 0-2 with a strikeout and a pop out. Ramos and Level, massive leads. And it's a double steal. The first pitch misses. No throw down. That'll be a double steal. Ramos, his 13th of the year for Johnny Level. That's his 14th now as an Emerald. And a pair of runners now in scoring position. Ems cannot leave this spot here empty-handed. Don't need all three runs back, but found a way to chip into this deficit. Middle fastball, 1-1. Well, no one throwing yet in the Hops bullpen. There is some movement over there. There is a lefty, it looks like, up and warming up here for Eugene in their pen. Bravo dribbles it foul over to third. Starting to approach 9 o'clock here tonight. About 58 degrees, completely dry. No more rain in the forecast. 2-strike pitch here to Damian Bravo. Line into the glove of the third baseman, Yasiel Soler. He leaps up and makes the catch. That's baseball for you, though, in a nutshell. That's a very well-hit baseball. Squared up a curveball bottom of the zone, but you hit it right at someone. Doesn't matter how hard you hit it. Now a chance to make his impact felt here. It is Charlie Muniz up to bat. 0-for-2 so far, looking for his first hit as a pro. Swings and misses. Strike one. And making his debut after officially signing here yesterday. Chance to drive home a pair of runs. 0-1. Low for a ball. It's only a matter of time before his bat gets going. He has hit at every level he has ever played at. Obviously adjusting here, first time playing at PK. Looks low for ball two. The one thing, though, if you can hit, it translates. And you'll see that with guys. I mean, how many guys have we seen that this year with Eugene? You know, it can be an adjustment period of a game or two after flying here to Eugene, but the bats always seem to get rolling at some point. Can he deliver now with a clutch two-out hit? This is on a fastball. 2-2 goes the count. Ramos at third after a leadoff walk. Johnny Level at second followed it with a walk. Both guys picked up a stolen base. Ems trail by three, tie and run to the plate. Britton with the sign. The deuce is wild. Full count. A walk here would load up the bases. That would put the game tie and run on. It would bring the potential go-ahead run up to bat and Walker Martin. Big pitch here, biggest pitch of the night. Britton ready. The payoff. Fouls it off. We'll do it again. One swing can tie it. The M's just looking for a little bit of life here tonight. Outside of that Ramos home run, it has been quiet here. Rio has put together a great start on the mound. Both runners with the lead. Pitch number 7. Swung on and missed. A fastball at the letters gets him to go down swinging. And Rio Britton, with 10 strikeouts tonight, has tied his season and career high here on the mound. Let's make our way to the final 3 innings of regulation. The Hops leading 4-1. 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
0: Top of the seventh, we go here tonight. It is the Hops leading 4-1, and a familiar face here. Back making his first outing this season at PK Park. It is Hayden Wynja, 6'8", 232, 27 years old. Someone who was here in Eugene back in 2023 and 2024. First pitch here to Jose Mejia. Strike called. Got hurt at the end of the 24 season here as an Emerald. Had a 4.95 ERA across 15 outings. Got hurt, missed all of 2025 and a chunk here of 2026 as he gets a foul ball. Made a couple outings down in Arizona. Then threw seven outings out of the San Jose Giants bullpen. One run allowed in 9 1/3. Struck out 12. Two-strike pitch here to Jose. On the ground, rolled over to second. Plenty of time now to first. It's a 4-3 leadoff groundout to get us started. Then Wynja officially got activated on August 26th as an M. Spun a frame against the Frogs on the 27th. One hit, one run, a walk, and two strikeouts. Actually then flew out the very next day up to AAA. Didn't appear in a game. There was a ton of roster moves at the big league level and AAA level, so both him and Ryan Slater went up to fill in for a few nights. And his first pitch to Cason Cunningham misses. So he didn't pitch against the River Cats, but he played and was in uniform for three different affiliates last week. Had everyone but Richmond off the bucket list. Fires in a strike. But then got activated here in yesterday's game. Now pitching for the first time at PK Park since 2024. Cason, 2-for-3 tonight. A pair of singles and a pop out. On the ground, right towards Johnny Lovell, who was in the shift. Throw goes to first, little high, but Jacek able to make the catch. Two up and two gone on a pair of groundouts here for Hayden Wynja. It's obviously great to see Wynja, though, back and rolling. Had some great stuff that 24 season. Good strikeout numbers. And you just don't see 6'8 lefties very often. But now Eugene, I guess he technically checks in as the tallest player on the team. Lalonde, who got the start yesterday, 6'7". Both guys towering lefties. As first pitch here to Yasiel Soler, strike called. Obviously never fun having an injury that keeps you out for about a year and a half as time is called. What just happened? Soler just lost his helmet. I looked away for a sec. I don't know if a bug flew in. Let's take a look here. Oh, yeah. It looked like a moth right there. All right, I figured it was something like that, whether it was a moth or allergies or something. It's a one-strike pitch. Now hit up the middle. That one finds its way through for a two-out single. The moth provides good luck here for Yasiel Soler. I'm assuming it's a moth this time of night in Eugene. Maybe it was a butterfly. A fun story. Regardless, two-out hit for Soler as Yvonne Luciano up to bat. Again, Wynja, never fun missing that much time with an injury, but he has been pitching very well overall this year since returning from injury. A 3.86 ERA across 21 innings and 29 strikeouts as he drops in a big slider for a called strike here to Luciano. 0-3 today. Pair of ground outs to first and struck out swinging back in the fifth. Broken bat. That'll go foul. That is a little bit of a break right there for Eugene. Went against the shift over to third. Also sounds like he'll need a new piece of pine. A couple broken bats today. That boy was checking it out before running it over. Now he makes his way over to the hops dugout as the new bat is being delivered. Take a look here on the replay. That one just found its way foul there over to third. Don't think it would have brought home a run, but would have put Eugene in a real tough spot. Still not out of the woods yet. Two outs, runner at first. And a 0-2 pitch on its way, lefty-lefty. Slider in the dirt, knocked down from Muniz behind the plate. Four runs, seven hits, no errors so far for Hillsboro. One run, three hits, and no errors for Eugene. Another two-strike pitch. Low, trying to frame it, doesn't get the call. Eugene scored first tonight with a run in the third, but the hops, a pair of runs in both the fourth and the fifth. Hillsboro is 18-38 this year when allowing the first run. 2-2 just fouls it off. For Eugene, their strength all season has been when they score first, they take advantage. 49-15, that's the most wins in the Northwest League when scoring the first run. But that is in danger here tonight. Soler, small lead at first. Yachak holding him on. Deuces wild again on the ground. Up the first baseline. Nice pick play from Yachak. He'll touch first, and that will bring the inning to a close. A two-out single up the middle from Soler, but a zero on the scoreboard. Time to stand him up and stretch him out. Bottom seven, we go. The Emeralds trailing by three. 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
0: Too many good boys in sight here. They're taking in the seventh inning stretch on the final dog day night here. So many well-behaved dogs. We've had a couple barks tonight. Some doorbell noises, but dogs have been great here once again. It is Walker Martin, your leadoff man. Looks at a pitch outside for a ball. Well, the M's trailing by three. Rio right now is tied for a career high in innings and strikeouts. So if he gets either of those, it'll be a new career high for him. That's a swing and a miss for strike one. Been a stellar night. Again, his numbers against Eugene entering today had a 5.40 ERA across four outings, but it was two okay outings. One outing where Eugene got to him in a big way. As Martin checks swing, he goes. 1-2. And then a six-inning scoreless outing where he allowed just three hits. So Eugene has kind of seen all three sides of Rio here on the mound. And tonight it is a masterclass here. Next pitch will be his 90th of the game. Martin trying to protect as a 1-2 pitch. Swing and a miss, drop third. Strike tag is put on. That is strikeout number 11 here for Rio Britton. He now sets a new career high. And because of that, it's a career high in strikeouts, a career high in 6 1/3, and that will mark the end of the night here for Rio. Hop skipper Mark Reed coming out, points down now to the bullpen. Rio Britton, one of the best games we have seen from him in a Hillsboro Hops uniform. We'll step aside, take a break when we are back. One out, nobody on, and it will be Hayden Yacek up to bat. 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
0: Luke Craig gets the call out of the bullpen. 6'2", 205, 25 years old. 2024 seventh rounder from UNC Wilmington. Making his 15th outing this year overall, his 11th as a Hop. One out, nobody on. Hems trailing 4-1. First pitch to Yacek, swung on a missed. Well, Yacek, I was talking about it earlier, enters today two straight games with a homer. His second one of the weirdest plays we've seen. In Everett, two on, hits the ball down the first baseline, goes to the corner, right up against the wall over at Everett Memorial, as he looks at strike two. Carlos Jimenez, Everett's right fielder, put his hands up, signaling ground rule double that the ball was unplayable, but then he picked it up. And Yacek kept running. The umps met. After the Everett skipper, Ryan Scott, came out, and they said, nope, we're sticking with our call. As this pitch now inside got a piece of him. That's a free pass on an 0-2 pitch right there. An HBP as Yacek gets plunked for the second time. So it wasn't the type of homer I think you were expecting from Hayden. But it was the first inside the park home run of the year here for Eugene. In a weird way. It was a rain of booze coming down, to put it lightly. Hems just trying to find a little bit of life here. Pitch inside for a ball here to Wentz. 11 outings with a 3.38 ERA here for Craig as a Hop. Saw him twice last time. He was great in his two outings. Wentz fouls it off. Went 2 1/3 across those 2 days. No hits, no runs, no walks, no base runners, and he struck out five. He was just pumping strikes. Eugene couldn't do much with it. Here in his third pro season, had just six outings last year for Hillsboro. Wentz goes the other way, just a little bit late right there on a changeup, running him low and out of the zone. Strike two. Still the only run of the night. A Jose Ramos solo homer with two outs in the third. Eugene threatened last inning, first two runners on, but next three were retired. Two-strike pitch, same spot, same results. Foul ball. That one over towards Autzen. Pounding out of play on that first base side. Well, you can see on the broadcast side the team store behind it, that new bar open as well here. Believe it'll be open for the postseason games. Fun new way to watch and take in M's baseball. Wentz just gets a piece. Good battle right here from Dalton. Struck out looking in the third. Fell behind 0-2 in the fifth. But ended up drawing a six-pitch walk. So 0-4 this week, but has drawn a pair of walks and scored a run. Trying to deliver base hit number one. Opposite way, foul once again. Again, this is what you want to see out of these young players here. Just good at-bats, really grinding it out, not making it easy. Jacek at first with one away. Marte is holding him on. Defense double play depth up the middle. Another foul ball. De Leon not able to secure it there. Well, if Wentz can reach, you have the game-tying run represented on deck right now in Jose Ortiz. Jose Ramos then to follow to finish the third time through the order here tonight for Eugene. The M's looking for their first hit since the third. Swing and a miss, tied up on a fastball up and in by the hands. As Craig collects his first strikeout here tonight. Well, the night not officially done just yet here for Rio Britton. It'll either be a win or no decision. He strikes out 11, which is fourth player in the Northwest League to do that this year. Fifth player, rather. Luis De La Torre still has the single season high of 12 punchouts in a game against the Frogs. As Ortiz late on the fastball. Ortiz singled and got caught stealing in the third. Popped out to right. Made a really nice play from Yerold Neen, the Hops right fielder, for the final outs of the fifth. Ortiz takes a slider, trying to backdoor that one, but misses for a ball. Craig on the mound has gone up to two innings before, so could pitch a while into this game here. Misses again for ball two. If Ortiz reaches, Jose Ramos would come up to bat. Again, he homered the only run tonight as the game-tying run. Ball number three. Craig's been in the zone. It's been all over it. When he's missed, it's been pretty far outside. Some non-competitive pitches. Now a 3-1. Out to right, slicing, falling for a base hit. Jacek will stop in at second here. Ortiz is into first, and it's a two-hit night for Jose Ortiz. Great sign to see. Again, A++ defense out there. If he starts hitting like this, that is going to be a big-time player here down the stretch. For Ortiz, that is officially his first multi-hit game as well as an Emerald. Entered today with four hits in nine games, now 2-for-3 tonight. Keeps the inning alive. Again, just keep putting pressure on. It is Jose Ramos. He has homered and drew a walk and stole a base in the sixth. Jose Ramos doing Jose Ramos things. 29th game now as an Emerald. His on base is 430. As many walks as strikeouts this year. Slider low and in. Just not an easy out. 23 walks, 26 hits in 28 games. Now two homers, 13 RBIs, 19 runs, 13 stolen bases. Filling up the box score any way he can. Misses. Ball two. Luke Craig took over with one out, nobody on. Hit Jacek before that two-out single from Ortiz. 18 pitches, 11 strikes so far. Neither runner being held on too closely. Ball three. A walk puts the tying run on. Would bring the go-ahead run up to bat here. Johnny Lovell standing on deck. This game can turn quickly here. Three up. Inside, ball four. It's a four-pitch walk. Ramos has reached all three times today. He represents the tying run at first. Time is going to be called. Blake Nation, the pitching coach, coming out. While we wait, quick reminder, if you're ready to keep the party going, make sure to stop by the cooler after the game to enjoy the new Taco Tuesday menu and brand new drink specials. They have exciting live music events and the biggest projector screen in town to catch all of your favorite sports action. Cooler Restaurant and Bar, it's the official postgame bar of the Eugene Emeralds. A game in which the M's offense has been flat. No other way to describe it. One swing, though, you can take the lead. Five grand slams this year as a team. And getting better as of late with the bases loaded. At one point, they were dead last, hitting below the Mendoza line. But the last couple weeks, they've had big hits. They're now 225. Johnny Lovell, the switch hitter, ready to roll. 1 for 2 today, a single and a walk. Trailing by 3-2 outs. He was looking for that big fly, but he swings and misses for strike one. Lovell, this will be his fourth straight plate appearance here from the right side tonight. Only hit from the left side yesterday. Luke Craig on the mound. Misses for a ball. Pitch count climbing here for Craig now. 22 pitches, 13 strikes. Gone hit by pitch, strikeout, single, walk to get us here. Yacek, Ortiz, Ramos on the base path. Late on the fastball for a swinging strike two. M's are down to their final strike here, bottom seven. Not had too many scoring chances tonight. This is one they don't want to let slip away from them. How does Craig challenge Lovell here? Foul tip, strike three, fastball up and out. And able to secure it for the inning-ending strikeout. The M's threatened, but not able to do any damage. We'll go to the eighth. Still trailing tonight, 4-1. 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
0: We continue on here tonight. Top of the eighth, Hillsboro still leading by three. A couple of scoreless frames in the sixth and the seventh. It is Modafi Marte set to lead things off. 6, 7, and 8 in order here for Hillsboro. They're looking to put this game out of reach here tonight. As first pitch rolled over on the ground. Martin to his left. Nice stop as the throw goes to first in time. One pitch, one out. That's the most efficient start to an inning you can have. So the leadoff man has gone quickly here as Hayden Wynja is back out for another inning. Gave up a two-out single in his lone inning of work in the seventh, but got a ground out right after. So it just took him 14 pitches. Again, someone who was primarily used as a starter throughout his career, especially in 23 and 24, but just working his way back from injury. Hasn't pitched as deep into games. This is lowing in for a ball here to Gerald Neat. While checking in on some scores again in the Northwest League, top nine over in Spokane. It's the Aqua Sox leading 11-2 against the Indians. They're trying to fight to stay alive in the playoff hunt. Sneen takes outside. But again, the big one, only one that matters, the C's. Their magic number is one. They lead 11-3 right now against the Tri-City Dust Devils. That game bottom eight. Dust Devils do have the bases loaded, though, trailing by eight, so we'll see if that score changes at any point. Check swing, doesn't matter. Strike one. Bottom half of the order tonight has been really productive here for the Hops. Got a ton of their run production here. Strike two called. Dean has drawn a walk, has not recorded a hit. Seven hits tonight for Hillsborough. Two players with two hits. Three players with a single base knock. Deuces wild, misses inside, full count. This bullpen game continuing on here for Eugene. Wynja is the fourth pitcher used here today. The payoff. Ball four. It's a six-pitch walk. And a one-out runner here for the Hops. Again, they are trying to add on to this lead. They don't want to let Eugene hang around. They have seen how that has gone so many times this season. I mean, it has been, you know, to put it lightly, just domination by this M's team this year against the I-5 rival Hillsborough. Went 6-3 at their ballpark. Still three games remaining. They're 13-3 here against the Hops at home. As the first pitch runner goes, it's on the ground. Drifting back is Martin. No play at second. This one thrown on the ground. Two hop and a first is in time for a 5-3 ground out. Harold does make his way into second. But Eugene, 13-3 against the Hops this year at PK, which means they are 19-6 overall. They have won every series that they have played. Two three-game series in there, but they are 5-0 overall. No ties, no losses. They'll need to take three out of the final five. Tonight's game included in that five. To find a season sweep series-wise against the Hops. They already have the season series fully clinched. Did that a couple series ago against them. Two outs with a runner in scoring position here. As the pitch, runner takes off. The throw is sent wide over to third. The left fielder charging in, Ramos. The runner breaking to the plate, but the throw will not be in time. It'll be a stolen base for Gerald Neen, his 22nd. I believe it'll go down as an E2 there on the catcher, Charlie Muniz, behind the plates. Had to rifle that one in. It was a great jump from Gerald. He was trying to be aggressive here against Wynja on the mound, too. With that towering frame, his fastball, not necessarily overwhelming. It's about, you know, 88 to 91, so teams will try to run against him from time to time. 2-0. Lifted in the air, softly out towards right. Drifting back is Wentz. Maldonado moving in, but Wentz is there. He'll make the catch. And that will bring this inning to a close. One run without a base hit here in the frame for the Hops. We'll make our way to the home half of inning number eight. The Emeralds now trailing by four. 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
0: Oh, look at Jake taking in this Wednesday night action here. Getting ready with his good boy up there on the concourse. You know Jake is locked in. You can hear him there coming through the audio. I mean, he's going to let the hops hear it all night long. No doubt about it. Go Mud Dogs, baby. First pitch to Cam Maldonado. Swung on and missed. So Eugene trailing 5-1. Five runs on seven hits. And no errors so far tonight for Hillsboro. One run, four hits, and one error for Eugene. 0-1 now to Cam. Strike two. Cam is 0-3 tonight with three strikeouts. Just a very rare off night here for him. See if he can turn the tides here. This top half of the order, looking for some production. Maldonado lifts it in the air, opposite way out to right. Harold Neen moving over, finds his footing and makes the catch. Out number one. Still just a four-run deficit here. Certainly not out of it tonight, but the way the offense has gone, it's been a tough night. Their first two hits. A single in the first, got caught stealing. A one-out single in the third, also got caught stealing before Ramos' home run. Then their last base hit in the seventh. Went about four innings without a base hit today. First pitch here to Bravo. Ball one. Maybe I'm trying the reverse jinx. Who knows? But two through six tonight, none of them have reached base safely. As Bravo fouls it off, which, you know, you're two through six. No walks, no hits. Never going to be easy for the offense. All the hits here tonight. Ortiz in the eighth spot with two. Ramos in the ninth spot with a hit. Johnny Level, the leadoff man, also with the base knock. Bravo now, broken bat. Hit softly up the middle. The shortstop to his left. Quick throw to first is Cason Cunningham. Showing off the range of the arm. It's a 6-3 ground out, two up, and two gone. Quick reminder that MLB Plus is new for 26. 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Well, I think Luke Craig might have just hit his pitch count limit as Mark Reed, the hop skipper, is coming out. Wait for the official point to the pen, and there it is. So we'll step aside, take a break. Two outs. Nobody on when we return. The Emeralds trailing 5-1. 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
0: It's a lefty for the third straight time now here out of the bullpen. It is Joe Areola taking over here. 13 innings, 2-0 record. Ninth outing now is a hop, 2.77 ERA, 23 punchies to 4 walks. Lefty-righty matchup with 2 outs, nobody on. Fouls it off for a strike. Well, it is Charlie Muniz here in his debut. That one a foul ball, got a piece of the catcher, so... Home plate umpire Tanya Millett buying some time, walking out a baseball as Adrian De Leon behind the plate here, just trying to shake it off. Looked like that one might have caught him in his chest protector. And again, yeah, the equipment is there, but it's a 95-mile-an-hour fastball. The batter just gets a piece. It still doesn't feel good. Let's take a look here on the replay. Oh, yeah. I mean, you know, straight into the chest protector, but again, that one kind of was up by the shoulder a little bit. It's there to help, but it doesn't, you don't feel anything there. So he's getting a little bit of time here to shake it off, especially this late in the game. He's been crouching behind the plate now for a couple of hours, running on the bases. It is a tiring job behind home. I think I caught one game in Little League. It was like, yeah, not for me. All one pitch. Count evens. Well, Charlie here tonight in his debut, 0-for-3, 3 strikeouts, all 3 swinging. Get now a few plate appearances under his belt. See if he can record his first hit as a pro. Ball 2. Well, the Pioneer League has treated Eugene well over the years. They have found some great signings out of the Pioneer League before the past few seasons, in particular some of the bullpen arms past couple years. Just late right there. Fastball up and in. Tied him up at the hands for strike 2. Joe Areola taking over here with 2 outs. Nobody on. Bottom 8. Lefty-righty here to Charlie. Full count. Charlie this year, too, with the Billing Mustangs. 63 walks, 74 strikeouts across 85 games. Good walk numbers for him. Now a payoff pitch on its way. Late on the fastball, strike 3. M's go down in order here. 1-2-3 in the 8th. Let's make our way to the top of the 9th. Final frame here tonight. Hillsborough leading 5-1. 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

Well, I say that he pitched on August 27th on the road at Everett Memorial, and then Sacramento River Cats again. We were talking Hayden Wynja went up there. Wynja didn't appear in a game, but Slater did. Is he a one in the dirt? Sure, it was a wild 48 hours. You finish pitching on the 27th, fly out the next day. The day after that, you're pitching on the road in AAA for the first time. One inning, four hits, five runs, a strikeout, and a walk. And Josefa swinging bunt up the first base side, but foul. Strike number two. So glad to have Slater back. He has been so consistent in the bullpen here. He's just looking now for some quick and easy outs. This one hit hard out towards right center field and falling for a leadoff knock for Zaki Josefa. That's his first hit here today. Keeps his on-base streak alive. He has reached base now safely in six straight games. Well, we were talking about that game over in Tri-City. They had the bases loaded trailing. It was 11-3. They ended up scoring just two runs. That game bottom nine right now. C's leading 12-5. Dust Devils need to score seven or eight runs to stay alive. If not, it'll be C's against Eugene in that championship series. Ball one now misses outside to Jose Mejia. Mejia with a base hit, a stolen base, and a run tonight. One for four overall. Two ground outs and a pop out. Next pitch, runner goes. It is called for a ball. Next up there, didn't have a good grip as Josefa also overslid the base. That'll be a stolen base for him, his 21st. Hops didn't attempt a stolen base yesterday, but a couple of them here tonight. So now the leadoff man in scoring position. 2-0 on the ground over to short level. We'll look back the runner. Easy throw to first now is in time for the 6-3 ground out. Good work there to keep the runner from advancing to third, and that is out number one in the inning. Hillsborough now tonight, they are 2-for-6 with runners in scoring position. They have left 7 on base after that last AB. The M's, meanwhile, are 0-for-4. They have also stranded 6. Can you keep this within 4 here? Just give yourself a fighting chance late. Strike 1 to Kaysen Cunningham. But if it is the C's who close that out, that is going to be a fun series next week. Gene obviously looking to bounce back after dropping the Northwest League title last year in 4. Ball two now here. Ball one, rather, excuse me, to Kaysen Cunningham. And if the series here 2 weeks ago showed us anything, it's going to be high intensity. You could tell those final few days, it was starting to become apparent Vancouver was probably going to be the team. As Cunningham goes around, 1-2. Those final two or three games, there was a lot of energy, a lot of passion out there. We had some kind of heated exchanges with some of the different players on both sides. Again, not a guarantee, but most likely in a few minutes it'll be final. Cunningham already with two hits today, 2-for-4. Pop out and a ground out and two singles. See if it gets his lead at second. Outside, gets away from the catcher. The runner breaking, no throw down. And it'll be 2-2 now. Well, that's a weird sequence. I think maybe some miscommunication with Slater and Charlie behind the plate. That one was in the zone, but he was sliding so far to his left. Just didn't get the call. Infield playing in, 2-2. Set foul off the roof. 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Holds back on a breaking ball. Full count. First pitch here tomorrow night, 6:35. We'll be live with the pregame.

0: at 6:20 on Fan Appreciation Night. Payoff pitch. Walked him. Ball four. Cunningham aboard safely for the third time tonight. And, you know, you look at last night where Eugene ended up scoring four runs, bottom eight. It was 3-2, and it was 7-2. Proved to be big, because Hillsborough came out and scored three runs in the ninth and had the game-tying run up to bat. So, well, the offense has been flat tonight, trailing by four. If you can keep it within four, you never know. M's have scored four or more in an inning numerous times this year. First pitch to Yasel Soler. Fastball, strike one. For the Emeralds in the home half, their last chance effort. It'll be Walker, Martin, Hayden, Yacek, Dalton, Wentz. 5-6-7, lefty-righty switch hitter. Runners at the corners with one away. 0-1. Fastball, same spot, 0-2. A two-hit, one-walk night for Soler. Pair of runs as well. Second straight multi-hit game here this week. Been off to a great start. Looks at a ball. Martin and Yacek at third and first playing in. Middle infield also playing in, but a few steps back from playing in on the green turf line. In case of ground ball, can turn two. Trying to frame it, no dice. Count evens. Trying to find the put-away pitch. Runner from first takes off. It misses outside for a ball. It'll be a stolen base for Kaysen Cunningham, his 19th as a Hop. So the conventional double play ball wiped off the board. That's going to bring the middle two infielders in of Lovell and Wentz. No longer having to play back. Runners at second and third, both with a lead. Payoff. Ball four, he walked him. That is the second straight walk here for Slater. Someone who does not issue a lot of free passes. And the bases are loaded for Ivan Luciano. Hops had the bases loaded in the fourth. Ended up bringing home a pair of runs on it. And he has a chance to put this game on ice. Pitch misses low. Luciano still looking for his first hit. Three ground outs over to first. Struck out as well. Swings and misses there. Nice 93-mile-an-hour fastball, low and inside. He and Eugene just get a little bit of momentum heading into the final half inning. Again, it misses. Ball two. Hits it high in the air, third base side, foul territory. That one will go over towards the OCCU bleachers for strike two. Big second out if he can find it. Let the defense go back to their normal defensive spots. Bases loaded, one away, Hops leading 5-1. Time now called for the hitter. Luciano, the DH here tonight, a day off yesterday. He is one of four catchers that are active now on Hillsborough's roster. We've seen three of the four so far. 2-2. Gets jammed once again, third base side, but once again this one will find its way foul. Straight into the seat. Oh, that's a good looking cowboy hat right there. Putting down the baseball, fired up for it. I think they sell those in the team store. I gotta get me one. Walk around town in that. Another 2-2 pitch here from Slater. Brushes him back. Lost the helmet in the process, and the count has gone full. Fastball just missed his mark there. So a payoff pitch upcoming. Nowhere to put him. Eugene has already walked home one run tonight with the bases loaded. Hillsborough as a team, They have drawn 13 bases loaded walk, just one fewer than the Emps. Three runners with the lead, one out. Payoff. Fouls it off. What an at-bat. Yvonne is putting together here, just continuing to fight and stay alive right now. Eighth pitch of the at-bat about to be upcoming. Josefa at third, Cunningham at second, Soler at first. Pitch number eight. We'll look at pitch number nine, another foul ball over towards the bleachers and bouncing out of the ballpark. Throwing fastballs, a couple off speeds as well, just trying to find something that'll work. Another 3-2. Another foul ball, this time up the first base side. I feel like I'm having deja vu here. Pretty much the same sequence, pitch after pitch right now. Double digit pitches this at bat. Infield still in. The 10th offering. Swung on and missed. Drops in the slider as he collects the strikeout for a big time out number two. A chance to get out of this inning with a zero. Went single, ground out, walk, walk before that second out via strikeout. It is Odafe Marte up to bat. Fastball called strike. It's been a tough out here this week. Three hits, a walk, two RBIs, and two runs scored. Fouls it off for strike two. So one strike away now from getting out of this jam. Again, you never know. Trying to keep this one close here. Slater about to throw his 33rd pitch of the inning. 0-2. Outside for a ball. If he reaches, Yerald Neen on deck, the 7-hole hitter. On the ground, rolls it over to third into the glove of Walker Martin. He'll just flip it to second for the 5-4 force out to bring the inning to a close. The Hops load up the bases with only one out, but they leave empty-handed. We'll go to the bottom of the ninth. 4-5, 5 to walk it off. 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
0: Em's going to have to pull off the improbable here as we enter things now in the bottom of the ninth. Hillsboro leading 5-1. Five runs, eight hits, no errors for the Hops. One run on four hits and one error for Eugene. 4-5, 5 to walk it off. But it's baseball. You never know. We have seen weirder things this season. They have had bigger come-from-behind wins this year already against the Hops before. A night where the offense, outside of that one solo homer, has been stale. Get a couple of base runners on. Put the pressure on. It is Walker Martin leading off the inning once again. Trying to reach base for the first time safely tonight. Good take on a fastball low and away for a ball. He has struck out, grounded out, and struck out his three times tonight. It is Jose Arreola back out for another inning. Martin takes low ball two. Jose took over with two outs, nobody on in the eighth. Six pitches, three strikes. Got a strikeout against Charlie to bring the inning to a close. And the M's task here now. You got to find three base runners before you find three outs to bring the tying run up to bat. 2-0 pitch. Outside ball three. And it doesn't matter how you get them. Base hit, walk, you just got to find them. So good work here from you, Gene. Just staying patient. Trying to find their way on. 3-0 pitch now here to Walker. Strike is called. At least according to live track mandated that one. Right at the letters, top half of the zone there. Kind of a 50-50 call. But at 3-0, you usually see the zone expand a little bit. Outer half, strike two. From 3-0 to 3-2 now. It's always big when you're trying to find these comebacks here late. Getting that first runner on. Just put some pressure on. Gets a little bit of momentum here. See if Walker can deliver. A payoff pitch here to the lefty. Walked him, ball four. Never took the bat off the shoulder, and he's rewarded for it. It's a six-pitch walk. One of three now. Trying to complete. Come from behind is Hayden Yacek. 0 for 2. Did get hit by a pitch. Again, the four hits tonight for this M's offense belong to 8-9-1 in order. There's 5-6-7 due up. You get a couple of them on. All three guys with hits would be due up behind them. Big breaking ball. 0-1 goes the count. Inside for a ball. Arreola, a seventh rounder out of Wake Forest. Former college teammates with Dalton Wentz, who stands on deck. Curveball, same spot. Now 1-2 goes the count. Joe, a seventh rounder last year out of Wake, the Demon Deacons. Joined the Hops this year on August 4th. Nobody out, a runner on, and a two-strike pitch. Lined out to right and falling for a base hit. First two runners have reached now to start things off in the ninth. A little bit of life late. Again, just the fifth hit for Eugene. Had singles in the first and the third. A home run in that third inning as well. And since the third, Ortiz singled in the seventh. And now Yacek with a big base hit. Just like that, the game-tying run is on deck. It'll be Wake Forest versus Wake Forest here. Guys playing in 25 there. Of course, Wentz a 2026 draftee. Also played last season in the ACC. If he finds his way on, that could spell trouble. Jose Ortiz on deck represents the game tying run. You'll have Jose Ramos behind him. And then the top of the order in Johnny Lovell. One struck out looking in the third, drew a six-pitch walk in the fifth, and struck out swinging in the seventh. The M's as a team have struck out 14 times tonight to just five walks. Meanwhile, the Hops have drawn eight walks and only struck out six times. Wentz takes a fastball in at the hand, strike one. Wentz once again batting from the right side for the switch hitter. A one. Broken bat, center field, falling for a hit. And the ball gets past the center fielder. Martin will get the wave. He comes home to score. Jacek into third. Dalton Wentz into second. It's a RBI base hit for Dalton Wentz. The lead has been cut to just three. We were talking earlier, you can hit a screaming liner right into the glove. That last one, well, he'll need a new piece of pie next time up. Broken bat, but he found real estate. Put it in play, good things happen. So it'll be an RBI single, I believe, for him with an error on the play. Martin scores from second. That bat went flying, almost made its way to the outfield. The game-tying run now is represented in the batter's box. 5-2 deficit. First three runners have reached. Ortiz sends it foul off the net, off the press box. Back down towards the stands. A one-strike offering to the righty. Too tall. Ball one. Jose Ramos on deck represents the winning run. Some movement here in the hops pen. No one throwing, but someone's starting to get loose. Swing and a miss down to a knee out in front right there of a slider. Strike two. Leadoff walk, back-to-back singles. Jacek at third, Wentz at second. Jose Ortiz, his first multi-hit game, has an emerald already secured. Foul tipped and hung on from the catcher. That is out number one here in the ninth. Well, that error was big, too, for a couple of reasons. Makes it where now a ground ball. Hillsborough does not have a conventional double play, at least. Jose Ramos can tie it with the swing. He has already homered today. He has reached all three times. Strike one. Solo homer, 358 feet in the third. Drew a walk, stole a base in the sixth. And drew a walk as well to start the seventh. Another uber productive night from him. Johnny Level stands on deck. Same spot on that slow change this time. 0-2 now goes the count. So Ramos going to have to try to protect now. He has great speed. He can beat out infield hits. We've seen a couple times this year. Soler at third. Cunningham at short. Mejia at second. Marte at first. De Leon behind the plate. 0-2. Protects. Fouls it off into the net. His home run, too, is a fastball that was almost a full ball length above the letters. We know he can hit really kind of anywhere in the zone. Great bat-to-ball skills. He'll need to show that here. Swing and a miss. Got him to chase this time on a fastball a little too tall. After the first three runners reach consecutive strikeouts, the M's are down to their final strike. But he's going to have to do it here against Johnny Level. Johnny Level, 1-for-3, a single, a walk, and a stolen base. Homered yesterday. Can he do it again to tie us up? Strike called on a pitch above the zone. Home runs in total this season. He represents the tying run. M's trailing 5-2 here, bottom nine with two outs and two on. Swings at a pitch running him low. Strike two, down to their final strike. If he reaches, Cam Maldonado on deck. The lefty now is ready here against Johnny. An 0-2 pitch. Into the net, into the sweets. We'll do it again. We inch closer here tonight to 9:58, or to 10, rather, 9:58 here. Does Lovell have some magic here tonight? Another 0-2 pitch. Check swing, he goes, says Tanya Millett. The tag will be put on, and this one has gone final. The Hops winners here tonight as they even up the series now at a game apiece. 5 runs, 8 hits, 1 error for Hillsboro. 2 runs on 6 hits and 1 error for Eugene. A 1-1 series split as we head into the final home game of this 2026 regular season here tonight. Well, wanted to give you some news too before we wrap things up. Vancouver winners here today. So the team is set. It'll be the Emeralds versus the Vancouver Canadiens in the Northwest League Championship Series after they officially clinch a win here today against Tri-City, punching their ticket to the Northwest League Championship Series. You can see the schedule right there. Games 1 and 2 on the road September 8th and 9th. Eugene will be here 11th, 12th, and 13th. Well, a big thank you to everyone here once again on the broadcast side for helping put this all together. We'll step aside, take a break for now, and when we are back, we'll be right here with the QSL Print Communications postgame show. 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
4: 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Here's Jacob Archer.
0: And welcoming you in to the QSL Print Communications post-game show here on 95.3 The Score. The post-game show, as always, is brought to you by the Cokie New Century family of business, QSL Printing, Instaprint, and Technoprint. From simple to extraordinary, yes, we print that. Well, let's run you through tonight's action here tonight from PK Park. Game 2 of 6 this week, taking on the Hillsboro Hops, the Emeralds winners last night 7-5. They were looking to take a 2-0 series lead, and Hillsboro was trying to even up the series here at a game apiece. A quick first couple of innings, both teams with one hit through the first two frames, but in the bottom of the third, a one-out single from Jose Ortiz ended up getting caught stealing for the second out before Jose Ramos, his second home run in his 29th game here in Eugene, 358 feet out to left field, 95 miles an hour off the bat, put Eugene out in front for their first and only lead here tonight as they led 1-0 through 3. Top of the fourth, Hops got their first lead. after a couple of base hits and a pair of walks. Had a out mixed in there as well. The bases were loaded then for Adrian DeLeon, who drew a bases loaded walk to tie up the game at one with just two outs in the inning before Abdias De La Cruz with an RBI single made it 2-1 here in favor for Hillsborough. Another pair of runs scored by the Hops in the fifth, a leadoff single and a stolen base from Jose Mejia before Yasel Soler able to draw a seven-pitch walk. And it was Modafi Marte with a two RBI double, 103 off the bat, put the Hops out in front 4-1. They scored their final run of the frame then in the eighth, a one-out single, an error then on a throwdown over to third with the runner Yerald Neen trying to swipe third to throw one out to left field. The run came home to score, and it was 5-1 here for Hillsborough. In the ninth, Eugene started a rally, a leadoff walk from Walker Martin. Hayden Yacek picked up his first base hit of the night before Dalton Wentz, an RBI single, an error on the play as well. Made it 5-2. There was runners at second and third with nobody out. The next three batters then would represent the game-tying run here at the plate. But it went strikeout, strikeout, strikeout here tonight against Joe Areola, who closes the door. Not a save opportunity since it was a four-run game when he took over here tonight on the mound, but the Emeralds falling by a final score of 5-2. Five runs, eight hits, one error here for Hillsborough. Two runs on six hits and one error for Eugene. It was a bullpen day here tonight. Hubert Mejias made his first start since 2024. Tip of the hat here tonight to Mejias. He was great. 3 2/3, three hits, one run, one walk, and two strikeouts. Jeromy Maldonado gets handed the loss here tonight. He now falls to 2-3, a third of an inning, one hit, one run, three walks, and a strikeout. Mauricio Estrella went two hits, two runs. Hayden Wynja goes two innings of one hit, one run baseball, although it was not earned. One walk and no strikeouts here tonight for Wynja. And it was Ryan Slater who loaded up the bases with one out in the inning, but went strikeout, force out to put up a zero in the top of the ninth. One inning of work, one hit, two walks, but no runs and a strikeout. Your final game time here tonight, well, it is 2:52, but not really, since we had the delay, I believe, here as well. Well, no, it is still 2:52, even with the delay. There was a 35-minute delay to start, so it is already not factored in to the final time. So officially, final game time here tonight of 2:52. That threw my brain for an absolute loop right there in front of 1,454 fans here tonight. The final Wednesday, the final Wild Weenie Wednesday, and Exploding Whale game here of this 2026 season. So that'll do it for the first segment here tonight of the QSL Print Communications post-game show. We'll step aside, take our final break, and when we are back, let's check in with some scores. Get you ready for tomorrow before signing off here for the night. 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
11: 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You remember your training, right?
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11: Aw, we all go together so well. Oh, here comes the rain.
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14: 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A reminder from ODOT.
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2: And welcome you back in here tonight, the second and final segment we go on the QSL Print Communication Postgame Show. Let's run you through some action here tonight in the NWL. Everett, big ol' winners here against Spokane, 14-2, as the Frogs now take their second straight game on the road. They now hold a 2-0 series lead against the Indians. The big one we just talked about a few minutes ago, Vancouver winners against the Tri-City Dust Devils by a final score of 12-6. So their ticket has been punched. It'll be the Emeralds and the Vancouver Canadiens back at it here in the Northwest League Championship Series, September 8th and 9th on the road. We will be heading back to Nat Bailey Stadium to take on our great friends here north of the border. And two teams that have some history against each other as well. Eugene fell to the Seas back in 2017 as Vancouver took 3 out of 4 to secure the title, but the last time these two teams met in the Northwest League Championship Series was 2022, the only time they have met in the High A Northwest League era, and Eugene blanked them as they took all three games. That was the Emeralds' last title, again, coming back in 2022. Meanwhile, the Seas bounced back the following year, taking 3 out of 4 against Everett to pick up their first win in the High A era. That's going to be some fun games, I'm telling you here, in just about a week from now. Running through some scores as we continue on at the big league level. How about those Giants here tonight? They defeat the Pirates in extras by a final of 5-4. Rafael Devers, stay hot. It is his 32nd home run of the year. Got the scoring started. Eldridge, the former Emerald, picked up an RBI on a sac fly. Turner Hill made it 3-1 with an RBI base hit. And then in the top of the 10th, Eldridge with an RBI double. And again, Turner Hill, this time with an RBI sac fly. A pair of RBIs for both Eldridge and Turner Hill, guys that were here just a couple of years ago. Let's run you through some action here tonight as well around the San Francisco Giants farm system. Triple A on down. Sacramento defeats Salt Lake here tonight by a final of 3-1. Over in Double A, Richmond gives up 10 unanswered runs after they took tied up the game, I believe, 3-3 after the top of the sixth, as Akron, the Rubber Ducks, defeats the Flying Squirrels by a final score of 13-4. Down in Low A, it's the Fresno Grizzlies, the Rockies Low A affiliate, defeating the San Jose Giants here by a final score of 6-2. So that is your action here around the Northwest League with the big league club and throughout the Giants farm system. Well, a look ahead now for what we got in store for us here tomorrow night. It is the final home game of 2026. It will be a fun one as well. Fan appreciation night. You can also win a car for a single dollar. Of course, it's a Thirsty Thursday. $5 tickets, $5 beers. So many fun festivities. Expecting a sellout here tomorrow night, rain or shine. Might have a little bit of rain, but it's Oregon. We all go through rain here, really all season, all year long. So hopefully the rain doesn't deter the fans from showing up. If not, it is going to be an incredible, incredible night here as we cap off the 2026 regular season. Of course, not the final home games, however, of this year. It'll be Dean Livingston, a righty, on the mound here tomorrow night for the Hillsboro Hops. And it'll be Jordan Gottesman making his Emeralds debut. He actually came here to Eugene after being drafted last year, joined the M's in the Northwest League Championship Series as a depth piece out of the bullpen. Did not make an appearance, but he now will make his first official start as an Emerald here tomorrow night. Again, first pitch coming at 6:35. That means we will be live with the Joe's Garage pregame show at 6:20. 7:20, not the 7:05 start times like we had with the delay here tonight. Back to normal times at 6:35. Well, a big thank you to Jack back in the studio, and a big thank you to Jack, not just tonight, but for the entirety of the season. His final game on the soundboard here tonight, putting together another great show, as always. Once again, a big thank you over to Jack. And a big thank you to everybody who tuned in here this year. Hope to have you guys join us here tomorrow night at PK Park. If not, you can catch all the Emeralds actions exclusively here on 95.3. First pitch at 6:35. Joe's Garage pregame show at 6:20. Hope everybody goes out and enjoys the rest of their Wild Weenie Wednesday. I know I sure will. Have a good night, everybody. And as always, go Emeralds.
1: 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We now resume regularly scheduled programming.
3: Roster around him. Something that I think has been a big part and extremely instrumental to his success to start.
4: Yeah, you did bring up an interesting point. What does he have to do to reach whatever that number, that magic number? If they offered him a deal, let's just say it was 50, maybe it was 52, right? We'll say, hey, they offered him $52 million a year. And he says, I think I'm worth 58 or 60 or whatever it is, because there's a pretty big gap between Dak and whoever's second, right? What is the magic number that he needs to hit? Is there a magic number? Because if they win the Super Bowl, are they winning the Super Bowl because of C.J. Stroud? No.
3: That's what I'm saying here. So, like, Denton, this is so crazy because I believe in C.J. Stroud as a talent. The one thing that we haven't discussed all offseason when talking about Stroud is the dollar amount. We've all agreed that, yeah, they should pay him. Yeah, they should pay him. Once I hit a dollar amount, if he's asking for $60 million annually, the Houston Texans cannot do that. C.J. Stroud at this point has not shown anything to be worthy of a $60 million per year contract. He's asking to be one of the highest paid quarterbacks in football. His play hasn't warranted that to this point. And if you're Houston, you can't let your emotions influence your decision making here. You drafted C.J. Stroud. You watched C.J. Stroud grow up. You've watched him develop into a young man. Great. Might be time to move on. Because with as talented as his roster is, the Texans are a quarterback away from being the best team in the NFL. They are.
4: So they're like 12 dudes that are getting over $50 million. I want to go down this list, and you tell me if you would take C.J. Stroud or whichever quarterback it is. Is that fair?
3: Sure.
4: All right, we'll get the first one out of the way. Mahomes.
3: Take him, Mahomes.
4: Prescott. At 60 a year.
3: Take him, Dak.
4: Well, those are the top two, the only two guys that have 60. At $55 million a year, Joe Burrow.
3: Taking Joe Burrow.
4: At 55, Josh Allen.
3: Taking Josh Allen.
4: At 55, Jordan Love.
3: I think they're even.
4: Okay, we'll push. So we got like a lot to a push to nothing. At 55, Trevor Lawrence.
3: Even. I may take Trevor Lawrence over C.J. Stroud.
4: I would take Trevor Lawrence.
3: I would take Trevor Lawrence, yeah.
4: Matt Stafford,
3: yeah.
4: At $53 million, Jared Goff.
3: C.J. Stroud.
4: At $53 million, Brock Purdy.
3: C.J. Stroud.
4: At $52.5 million, Justin Herbert.
3: C.J. Stroud.
4: Over Herbert?
3: Over Herbert, yeah. I think Herbert's a joke. His playoff performances have colored how I view him as a quarterback, yes.
4: Tough season when Stroud threw four interceptions, but I'll let you have that one. Lamar Jackson.
3: First playoff blunder of his career, though. This has been routine for Justin Herbert. Who was the last guy you just named?
4: Lamar Jackson.
3: Oh, well, come on. I mean, Lamar.
4: And then rounding out, this is the final guy that's making over 50 a year, Jalen Hurts.
3: God, that's tough. I'd probably go with Jalen Hurts.
4: That's your man, Jalen Hurts. I mean, those are the only guys, though. Like, you look down this, like, Deshaun's 46, but that's fake money because they were desperate. Daniel Jones is 44, and then, like, Darnold's 33.
3: Yeah.
4: Baker's 33. Then, so he's turning down that kind of money. That's crazy.
3: When you rattle off these quarterbacks, it makes him look even more crazy. You're in this window. You're not in the window above it, for sure.
4: No.
3: You fall somewhere in between 12 and... He falls somewhere between 10 and 17 in terms of the best quarterbacks in football. Is that fair?
4: Yeah, I would say probably 12 and, you know, 12 and 18, something like that.
3: Some of these this or that's are interesting, too.
4: He feels a type of way because he knows there's a pretty good chance that four of the draft class immediately after him are going to be getting north of $50 million. I would say a pretty strong chance that all four of those dudes, Jaden Drake, Bo Nix, and Caleb Williams, if they have good years this year, they're all getting over $50 million.
3: How much do you go over 50, though, is the question. This is where, like, we have this conversation about, yeah, the salary cap's continuing to go up, but the cap, the contracts are going up at a higher rate than the cap is. That's the problem that exists right now. At what point, and I said this, Denton, about the wide receiver position. I don't believe there's ever going to be a time in the NFL where a wide receiver is worth $50 million annually. In Jamar Chase's deal, or Jackson Smith and Jigba's deal, rather, he just signed for $42 million on average.
4: Chase would be the one where I look at him and say,
3: 50, Denton, damn!
4: He is. He's the only one. He's not now. But when he gets to that time comes, because he's 26. Mm-hmm. He started a nice podcast. he's 26. Like, the time is coming when he's going to get another deal, and that's going to be probably 45, not 50. But he'd be the only one right now.
3: Who's next in line to get paid? Could. Justin Jefferson is going to get paid before Jamar.
4: Yeah.
3: Because he signed his deal here earlier.
4: Yeah, he got paid before. He came out a year earlier. Jamar didn't play that final year at LSU, the COVID year, and then came out.
3: AJ Brown's going to get paid. Amon-Ra's going to go to the table asking to get paid.
4: They ain't getting 50, though.
3: Chris Olave just got $31 million per this year.
4: Well, I'll tell you, the guy that's probably going to be the first wide receiver to get 50 is playing on Saturday this weekend.
3: Talking about Jeremiah Smith.
4: Yeah, I mean, Jeremiah Smith with that extension. Because, I mean, you think about it, if he lives up to what the hype is with him, and then given the time frame.
3: I don't think he does. It's really, the expectations that they've set for this kid are out of this world. He might not even be the best wide receiver on his team.
4: He is.
3: Chris Henry Jr.
4: As a freshman.
3: It's going to be a star-studded freshman this year, if the quarterback can get him the damn ball. But I'm saying, to your point, yes, he's great. The expectations, though, that have been place for Jeremiah Smith are almost unattainable, if I'm being honest. But we'll see how it ultimately plays out. Health matters. 310-840-4910 is the number. CJ Stroud refusing a deal from Houston that would have put him in the $50 million per year club at the quarterback spot in hopes of getting a deal next offseason. North of $60 million per. Smart move for C.J. Stroud or a dumb move for C.J. Stroud? Plus, one of the blue bloods of college football making a pretty controversial decision this week. We'll give you the details on that next. This is Westwood One Sports Night. 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
3: Jim Rome here with your Rome Report. LA Angels owner Artie Moreno finally made a good decision. 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Kroenke is everything that Moreno is not. Ultra rich, ultra committed, ultra successful as an owner, and a guy who actually wants to win. Never forget, Artie famously said that winning wasn't even in the top five reasons Angel fans came out to the ballpark. What you meant to say was, winning was not one of your top five priorities as the owner. 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
5: LA Angels owner Artie Moreno finally made a good decision, the decision to sell his team. 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Never forget, Artie famously said that winning wasn't even in the top five reasons Angel fans came out to the ballpark. 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
17: We're 2 days away from Oregon football. We've got Oregon soccer in action tonight. The Ducks play Utah at 6 o'clock at Pathway Field. It's on Big Plus. Harry's directing the show today. And he's on the call on KWVA. You get the hometown radio call tonight coming your way. So much content. Four straight Oregon game days, beginning with Oregon soccer. Oregon volleyball in action tomorrow. And associate head coach Gio Mello is going to join us coming up here in about a half an hour on the program. The volleyball team's 3-0. Trying to make it 4-0 coming up on Friday. Then they play Washington State on Sunday. And, of course, Boise State is in town to play Oregon football at Autzen Stadium, a 12:30 kickoff. We begin today talking with Bob Beeler, the Oregon friend of the program. He is the Boise State play-by-play voice. But I say again, he's an Oregon friend of the program. Great conversation. We actually talked to him yesterday. It was great to have Bob back on the show to talk about what has been quite the matchup. Every time the two teams have played, there's always a little spice behind it. And we talk with Bob Beeler, getting the view from the Bronco side of things before the Ducks take on Boise State at 12:30 on Saturday. Our chat with the voice of the Broncos, Bob Beeler. It's a return appearance on the show for the voice of the Boise State Broncos. Bob Beeler is here, at least virtually, from his studio in Boise, Idaho, before making the trip, the return trip to Autzen Stadium. How are things in Idaho, Bob?
18: Everything's pretty good. It's starting to cool off a little bit on a very hot July and August, so fall is starting to get here, and looking forward to getting the football game underway. And I want to congratulate both Oregon and Boise State. I was looking at the list of games Labor Day weekend. There probably aren't 10 games that are really worth seeing. And you know why CBS now took this game, because this is one of the few games in week one that looks like it'll be worth seeing.
17: Well, look, there's some intrigue here, right? It's a little bit of a regional rivalry. Boise State is 3-1 against Oregon. And Bob, I remember the one like it was yesterday because it was such a good matchup. What's the review of that game from Bronco fans and yourself here 2 years later?
18: Well, I'll speak for myself, because I always think you're better off speaking for yourself than speaking for others. But I believe if you have two teams that are evenly matched, if you give up a non-offensive touchdown, you're going to lose. We could have given up one and won. We gave up a kick return and a punt return and lost on a last-second field goal. So, to me, that's the thing I'll always remember, because, you know, we had Ashton Gentry in this game. I think we had the best player on the field, and he did Ashton Gentry kind of things and just couldn't quite, you know, shut the door. And, you know, Oregon had the ball last, did a great job getting into field goal range and got that field goal to win the game. But, I mean, you can't give up two kick return and punt return scores in a game and expect to win unless you're just miles better than who the other team is.
17: I was listening to Spencer Danielson, the Bronco head coach, and he even mentioned, like, hey, special teams were
2: a big part of this game. You know, everyone seems to be reminded at times just how important that part of the game can be, right?
18: Well, you don't want to punt blocked. You don't want to give up a return. You know, you don't want to the game. You know, how about the TCU game over with North Carolina? I thought the biggest play in the game was when TCU's punter snapped the ball over the punter's head, and the guy kicked it out of the end zone for a safety. It was what, a 3 or 4 point game, and that was two.
2: There you go. Makes a difference. I appreciate two head coaches in this matchup here that talk about that, that say, hey, special teams can make a big difference. So we continue with Bob Mueller. So remind Duck fans now, Bob, what's happened with the Broncos? It's been a slow news cycle for y'all in the last 2 years since you were at Autzen Stadium.
18: Well, we've been pretty good. I mean, we've won the Mountain West both years, won 3 years in a row. Last year, we had a little bit of a hiccup when our starting quarterback, Maddox Mattson, got hurt and dropped a game to Fresno and then a game to San Diego State, but then, you know, came on strong, won the last two, got in a four-way tie for the championship. Computer liked us. Not only did they put us in the championship game in a four-way tie, but they let us host it. We beat UNLV. UNLV thinks that, you know, they're all at a bag of chips now, playing at the Raiders Stadium, and we played them five times in the last three seasons, including three times in the championship game, and the Rebels with a big zero in the win column in those matchups. And then, you know, we've done a good job of retaining people in the transfer portal. We really only lost one player that, you know, was kind of poached, and that was Ty Benefield, who would have been a four-year starter at safety. He went to LSU, but everybody else for us that entered the transfer portal basically went down and was looking for playing time.
2: Yeah, and it's the modern world that we're in, right, in college athletics. And I appreciate talking about the conference championships because it's a pretty – in some ways, ridiculous run, right, Bob, to win three straight Mountain West Conference titles. No other team has done that. And now, maybe sitting here talking about winning a new conference title. You didn't even bring that up, Bob. How do you not even bring up the Pac-12 change?
18: Well, you know, maybe I should get a look and see what the trophy looks like, because you guys have won some Pac-12 championships, right?
2: That's right.
18: So I can kind of maybe measure it and see if we can fit it in our trophy case if we get it. assuming that they have the same contract with the same trophy people. But no, I think Boise State, no matter what league they're in, you know, I mean, I've been here tonight, this will be my 19th year. Every year we're good. The question is just how good. Are we good enough to, you know, get into the CFP or a playoff or a BCS bowl game like they've done? Or are we good enough to win the league, which is a fantastic accomplishment? I think we're good enough. I think we're deep. I think they've got good chemistry this year. You know, the one thing you never know about is injuries. You know, anybody's season can be ruined if the wrong three or four people get hurt. But every year they're just solid. I mean, I know we're not supposed to talk gambling, but I saw someplace had Boise State's like win total is like 7.5, and I'm thinking to myself, that's a bad year. Yeah. We're going to do much better than that.
2: Yeah, it's amazing the consistency, and that's so difficult, right? Like, Oregon has been one of the best teams in the West over the last 25 years, much like Boise State. And, you know, to that point, I'm kind of curious, just with that consistency, the change in conference. I know there's so much to unpack here, but what's the answer on just the I know you've mentioned before, and I realize it's a little bit unfair, like, to ask you on behalf of the Boise State fan base, but what about just for Bob Beeler, like, being in the Pac-12, is there excitement, is there elevation, does it feel like, I don't know, what does it feel like, Bob?
18: Well, I think it feels like that a few of the free bingo spaces are gone.
2: Yeah.
18: That I think you're going to have to be more on point every single week to close it out, because most of the top half of the league moved over from the Mountain West to the Pac-12. I just feel like every year I expect Boise State to fight for a conference championship. It's in their DNA, no matter what league they've been in. And I think when I came here 19 years ago, it was 2 years removed from the first Fiesta Bowl. And I'm looking at the records and I'm thinking, yeah, are they going to be able to stay at that elite level? I don't know, but I knew one thing is that they would contend for championships because they did in the Big Sky, they did in the Big West, they did in the WAC, and then obviously since I've been here, they went into the Mountain West. And I think when you look at Oregon, both Oregon and Boise State have contended and won championships with different coaches. And I think when you see that and different coaches have won at a place, there are good coaching jobs done, but it's also a credit to the administration and the fan base that allows the program to be good under multiple coaches. And I think that that's one thing that Boise State and Oregon have in common, is that, that the fan bases and the administration and the respective states being state schools, is that I think they are also a credit to why these two teams are at the top of their leagues.
2: Yeah, boy, I couldn't agree more. You know, the coaches get a lot of the praise, and sometimes the administrators, the fan base, I agree, tip the cap to those people, because it certainly makes a difference. As we continue with Bob Beeler getting ready for Oregon and Boise State, he'll have the call on the Bronco radio side coming up here this weekend. All right, so we've covered a lot, and we've yet to talk really about this game in particular, Bob. Yeah. What's the read on this game? It's the first game. There's always some unknowns. How's the feeling for the Broncos this year?
18: Well, I think Boise State's feeling very confident. I think they like the way their camp went. I think they feel that they've improved a lot, and I think that that's a factor, and that's why I think Boise State, I can't speak for Oregon, but I'm guessing that you'll probably tell me that's true, that we've got a coaching staff over here that coaches. And when I mean coaches, a freshman that doesn't get in a whole lot by the time they're a junior is now 25 pounds heavier, a whole bunch faster, and a lot smarter, and now all of a sudden they're in there in the two deep or starting, and they're making a contribution. So I think the coaching staff over here does a nice job. They've got some holes on defense. More people on defense are gone. We've got a lot of starters back, as do you, but we've got more on the offensive side of the ball than the defensive side of the ball. And I think how the secondary comes together, new secondary coach, no one will be starting, I think, in the same spot they were last year. And then, what can the defensive line do? And especially against, your quarterback, looking at stats, I was looking, okay, well, how many times did people sack him? And I'm going through your game by game, 0, 0, 0. And then I get to Indiana, and they sacked him, I think, 3 times in one game, 6 in another.
2: Right.
18: So over half the sacks that Moore took last year were against the Hoosiers. Well, that was the team that gave him trouble. So I think our pass rush has to get after him for Boise State to have a chance, because I think he's one of those quarterbacks that, as I said, and I don't know whether when you played football out in the front yard, I don't know if you were a Mississippi or an alligator guy, Joey, but we played alligator. But if you gave him like 6 or 7 alligators, you're going to get yourself picked apart.
2: Right.
18: You've got to get to the quarterback in 2 or 3 alligators to have a chance.
2: I never have heard that phrase described quite like that, but I knew exactly what you meant as soon as you said it. I love that. I have a now 4-year-old and 2-year-old, Bob, and so I'm going to start having them decide. Are we going Mississippis? Are we going alligators, guys? Now, knowing my kids, they're going to say, well, Dad, why not like crocodiles or Oregon or something like that? But,
18: well, I mean, as long as everybody plays by the same rules on both sides, depending on who has the ball, right?
2: That
18: doesn't matter.
2: That's right. I'm with you. Good stuff with Bob Beeler. We're going to take a pause and continue with the voice of the Broncos. Getting ready for Oregon and Boise State coming up at Autzen Stadium, 12:30 on Saturday. Back after this on the Oregon Sports Network from Learfield.
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0: episode of On Point Community Credit Union. Joey Mack in the Country Financial Studio. Cindy was asking earlier, will Harry be calling softball? If so, can we meet him sometime? Yes, Harry will be calling softball. You'll hear him on KWVA. Our OSN broadcast intern extraordinaire, also one of the leaders for the KWVA sports group. That means that Harry will be sitting over there in that comfy chair. Then he'll sit in this hot seat that I'm sitting in at some point. And we'll be able to discuss all kinds of things around this Oregon softball team and beyond. Continuing, getting ready for Oregon football season, the voice of the Broncos, Bob Buehler. I sat down with him yesterday, getting ready for Ducks and Broncos. Talking, too, about the returning starters, I'm glad that you brought that up, and the coachability, you know, and the mutual respect between these two teams, Bob, because Spencer Danielson was saying in his press conference that he thinks Oregon's the best team, most talented in the country, and then Dan Lanning comes around and says, well, I think it's too early for that, but Boise State is an identity program. I mean, those are two head coaches with a lot of respect for each other, and I think when you have talented teams like this, that's what you'd expect head coaches to say, right?
1: I would think so, and I think both of them are right. I think both teams are going to be good. Does Oregon win their first national championship? Very well might. Was Boise State get to the college football playoff? Very well might. I mean, who knows? This may not be the only game that these two teams play. You guys played Indiana twice last year.
0: Right.
1: You know?
0: It could happen. And I think, there was some potential that 2 years ago I was thinking, this could happen again. I remember you and I even said that, hey, this could happen again. And sometimes, like, the quarterback position gets so much focus, but it goes a long way to have a returning starter. So what's the expectation around Maddox Mattson this year?
1: Well, I think they're expecting more. I think the biggest area, and I looked at, you know, Moore stats and I looked at Mattson's stats, and the thing that jumps out to me is Mattson was like in the high 50s, low 60s completions. Now, Boise State last year had a lot of drops from receivers, so Mattson wasn't always helped by his receivers. The receivers are going to have to do a better job, and they've worked hard at it this year of hanging on to more passes. But I think for Boise State to be a better football team than last year, I think Mattson needs to get, I don't think he has to get it into the 70s like Moore, but I think he needs to be into the mid to upper 60s for Boise State to be better than they were last year.
0: Mm-hmm. And, you know, certainly the run game, we've alluded to just having a run game, first of all, for any quarterback is great, but particularly for Boise State, some good running backs back in that room, it sounds like.
1: Yeah, and I think if Ashton Gentry hadn't put up 2,600 yards the year before, I think you'd look at Boise State and say, oh, 1,100 yards from Dylan Riley and 800-plus yards from Sire Gaines. I think they were one of, I think, six or seven schools last year that had two running backs go over 800 each. You know, I think they would have been thought of as having a much better season than they did. Not that people didn't think they had a good season. But I think this is one of the better pair of running backs, period, in college football. And, you know, hopefully Boise State's offensive line can do enough, to give Maddox Mattson some time to throw against your front line that probably some NFL teams would trade their front line for yours right now, and also to open up some holes on the ground. Because I think for Boise State to win, I think they're going to have time of possession. I think they're going to need to keep your offense off the field, and I think a lot of that is by running the ball, setting themselves up in third and short, and keeping the ball away from Oregon, I think, is going to be one of the bigger factors for the Broncos.
0: Well, there's one of the keys to the game as we continue with Bob Buehler talking Broncos and Ducks. And you touched on the defense having not as much back. What's the defensive identity this year? What do you anticipate?
1: I think it's swarming, getting people their ball. I think it's playing as a group effort because, I don't know, not that there aren't some good players. Jaden Virgin Morgan is probably the most heralded player in the group, and he's very good. He last year did not have as many sacks. I think I think the other guys on the other end of the line, the better they can play, I think the better JVM is going to play, because if you got to worry about both ends, it makes it a little tougher on an offensive line than if you can double team one side and do that. But a lot of new faces on defense, especially in the secondary. As I say, Virgin Morgan, I think, is outstanding. Bone Phelps, I think, if you're asking me who I think will have the most tackles most of the season, he's at a friendly position for that at middle linebacker. He's the leading returning tackler, had 66 last year. So he moved into the starting lineup partway through the season, and I think he'll be the leading tackler.
0: I always like to ask this, and I asked you this 2 years ago, and I'm curious if your answer is the same. Bob, what's the view of Oregon. What do you think of them?
1: Oh, I think the View is a program that has their act together, that, you know, has a lot of athletes, gets a lot of talent, gets a lot out of their talent. We've seen some really good games between Boise State and Oregon with a lot of memorable moments in them for and against both sides. And I just think, you know, when you look at the schedule, it's like, you know, wow, this is going to be a tough game. I mean, I'm looking at the last couple of years that we've opened. In 23, we opened on the road at Washington. Well, that was here they had Penix and they went to the national championship. You know, arguably that's the best Washington team they've had in years. And we were unlucky and got them in that year. And, you know, the task is going to be harder because people I talk to that are Duck fans, they think this is the best team you guys have ever had.
0: Mm-hmm.
1: I mean, we'll find out in, 3 months whether that's true or not. But it's certainly based on, you know, what we're looking at now, you can make a case for.
0: Yeah, recruiting rankings. I know the coaches won't love this, mm-hmm. but they do tend to correlate to who wins national championships.
1: Yeah.
0: It's just statistics follow the trends, and I see a correlation.
1: But players
0: there win
1: titles, right?
0: That's right.
1: I haven't seen a coach make a tackle or score a touchdown ever, and I've been broadcasting a long time. Not that they don't have a lot of say in how the game goes, but they can't do anything on the field.
0: Yeah, what do they always say? Coaches lose games and players win them. You know, I get it though, right? Like that's how it works, and I'm looking forward to a great matchup. I like that you started this off too, Bob, by just saying, "Hey, look, I mean, there's not that many great games this weekend.
1: They're not.
0: A lot of eyes on Oregon and Boise State then.
1: Yeah. I mean, what else do you think has interest? Clemson, LSU, maybe.
0: Yeah, I'm a West Coast guy.
1: No, but I'm saying they both got names. Okay, there. I mean, you know. Sweeney against Kiffin, that might be something interesting to watch.
0: You know what I'm excited for is Cal-UCLA.
1: Yeah.
0: What happens with former Duck defensive coordinator Tosh Lupoy now at his alma mater? And what does Bob Chesney look like coaching UCLA now? I think that's a fun matchup for me on the West Coast in the nighttime window.
1: Yeah. Well, my dad went to a lot of Cal games as a kid, and some years Cal was better than others, and you know, what they have, you know, first-year new coach, I think there's a lot of enthusiasm. And I know for a fact, I mean, I know Cal likes to beat Stanford probably the most. But
0: sure.
1: Beating either UCLA or USC would be probably a close second.
0: It's also one of the early renditions that isn't a rivalry, of, to your point, like Cal-Stanford type of rivalry. Maybe it's like that secondary old conference rival. The Pac-12 is going to have more and more. The old Pac-12 is going to have more and more of those kind of matchups. This is one of them now in the non-conference slate.
1: Yeah, yeah. Well, I mean, like for you guys, has Washington taken the place of Oregon State?
0: I think they're
1: the rival you're playing.
0: They're different types of rivals. You know, it's the in-state versus now like the conference rival. I just think it's a different type of rival. That's how I've always felt. Being a graduate of the University of Oregon, I think they're just different. Mm-hmm. But Oregon State isn't on the U of O schedule this year, which I admit, it's a little funky. Yeah. It's a little weird.
1: I went to school at the University of Georgia, graduated in the mid-80s, and people that were from the state, I was from California and went to school in Georgia, but people from the state, they seemed to hate the school that was closest to them. Like, if you ask people that lived over on the western side of Georgia, which rival, who's the biggest rival, who do you hate the most or whatever, the answer would be Auburn. If you ask somebody that lived in metropolitan Atlanta, they'd say Tech. If you ask somebody that lived in the southern part of Georgia, they'd say Florida. Maybe somebody far east might say Clemson, or maybe in the very north would say Tennessee. But, you know, everybody has their favorites to dislike, right?
0: Yeah. See, meanwhile, I'm sitting here thinking, The closest to us is Oregon State North, and then you go a little further north, and it's Washington. You go south, and the first Power 4 team you're going to hit is Cal.
1: Okay.
0: I don't know.
1: Well, and if you come east, and you know, we're not very long to get to Oregon.
0: That's
1: I think
0: right.
1: I get there in less than an hour.
0: That's what I'm saying. Then you go west, or Hawaii.
1: Yeah.
0: That's where we're at. Bob Beeler, the voice of the Broncos. We've covered a lot, Bob. I always thank you for taking the time. Safe travels out here. Looking forward to shaking your hand in Autzen Stadium, and best of luck on the broadcast.
1: Well, I also like games that you can get home in an hour on the flight, as opposed to playing somebody that we've opened several times where the flight's like 5 hours. We open against somebody in the east. Nothing against those places, but it's kind of nice to get home in a nice amount of time.
0: You can make the drive, Bob.
2: Make the drive. Take the RV. Make it happen.
0: There's going to be a day. He's going to do it. You know who would make the drive? This is serious. I'm dead serious right now. You know who would make the drive if the Ducks play at Boise State again? Jerry Allen. Jerry Allen would get in the RV. He'd make the trip. I'm telling you. We have been discussing for so long that it would be awesome to have Jerry make a trip with the equipment truck drivers. Like, it's one of those things that we've kind of said jokingly for as long as I've been around, actually. Like, Scott, does this go back to pre-me?
3: Yeah,
0: because
3: we're going to shoot video the whole thing.
0: Yeah, yeah. So, like, this is even before I was with the crew. So it's really long time ago now. Wouldn't that be fun? Could you imagine the caravan? Like, what if we had an RV for Jerry with, like, a mobile studio? And he's just, like, live streaming the whole thing as the equipment truck makes the drive with him. I think we're on to something. I think we're on to something. I'm sorry, Jerry, if I just volunteered you for something that everyone's going to make you want to do now. Ooh. Guess we'll find out tomorrow. The guys are going to be with us for picks. We have some pick updates for you, by the way. Everybody picked the Big Ten teams. We did it on the coaches show last night. There's a record. It was very quick at the end of the show. But we can tell you that everybody picked the Big Ten teams. And then we'll do the rest of the games tomorrow. Because there's three Big Ten football games in action here on a Thursday. It's week one. Not to be confused with week zero. It's week one. Bob Beeler, the voice of the Broncos, I appreciate him taking the time, getting ready for Boise State and Oregon coming up at 12:30 on Saturday. We'll have a 10:30 pregame show across the Oregon Sports Network. Brandon Finney Jr. met with the media this week, getting ready for the opener. That's coming up next, and then we'll talk with associate head volleyball coach Gio Mello. 2-Minute Life story's coming. You can take the over or the under?
3: Under.
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0: president of our On Point Community Credit Union, Joey Mack, here with you in the Country Financial Studio. Said you were going to hear from Brandon Finney, a freshman All-American last year, sophomore year. He's looking for even more. He and the Ducks play Boise State coming up on Saturday. Brandon Finney Jr., the Duck quarterback, meeting with the media.
1: Coach Lanning talked a little bit when we spoke to him before about how driven you are. I'm wondering, where does that come from for you personally?
2: It really just comes from my goals and the promises I've kept to myself. I mean, I wake up every day thinking about my goals, thinking about my promises to myself. I mean, some days I'm tired, but it's like I tell myself people don't care that I'm tired. So I have these goals for myself, and I'm just out to achieve them.
3: What have you seen on film from Boise's outside receivers? I know there are kind of some changes, so maybe it's not stuff from Boise, but what do you know about their guys?
2: Yeah, no, very good receiver room. Obviously, a very respectable receiving core. Some new faces, some new freshmen. So, I mean, we're just looking to compete.
1: Who are the people in your life that have influenced you the most in terms of, your drive, your passion for trying to, get better in this game?
2: Yeah, I would definitely say both of my parents. I mean, growing up, I just saw them working hard. Specifically for my mom, throughout school, she was working hard. And when she got out of med school, she was working hard and waking up, me trying to sneak down and get a juice box at like 11 p.m. At night. And I'll see her just with a whole bunch of notes, just going through them and stuff. So, yeah.
4: Usually players who get asked to be leaders, it's junior, seniors, four or five-year guys. You're a sophomore, and that expectation is bestowed upon you. How have you kind of embraced speaking up to a lot of guys and telling them right or wrong or holding guys to standards when it's just your second year in the program?
2: Yeah, I feel like one thing you'll realize about our program is that we have leaders not from just older guys but from younger guys, even freshmen. I feel like we have a standard as a team, and it's up to anybody. Nobody's big into the program. It's up to anybody to uphold that standard. But one thing, if you uphold that standard, you have to make sure if you say it, you're owning it. So,
5: just talk about your mindset and your approach coming into this year, right? This is your sophomore year. You had a standout freshman year. Obviously, more eyes and attention is going to be on you this year because now the world knows what you're capable of. How different has this year kind of been for you as far as a mindset and approach?
2: I mean, it's really the same mindset. It's prepare, execute. I mean, you talk about a lot of more eyes. I'm not really worried about that. I'm worried about what I'm doing today, what I'm doing right now. I just got pulled from a lift, but I'm worried about what I'm doing right now. I'm not really worried about what anybody else is saying or anybody else's input on me. So, yeah.
6: Are you being coached or challenged any differently here in your second year than you were maybe at this time going into last year?
2: Oh, yeah. I would say coaches obviously are just going to hold you to a higher expectation, because if you don't, it'd be bad coaching, to be honest. But Coach Waldoon and Coach Hemp are doing a great job of just, like, getting on me even more and making sure the part I have to do is make sure I'm staying self-aware, self-accountable, and stuff like that.
3: You came in here with Naeem last year. I wonder if you can speak to the growth he's had. It sounds like he's really putting some of it together.
2: Yeah, Naeem, he's just been really consistent in the work he's able to do. I mean, that's my guy, and it's just like I'm really looking forward to just going throughout this year just making plays with him.
1: Mention how your mom went through, medical school while you were growing up. I'm wondering what is your why? Is it family, and how would you explain that?
2: Yeah, my why is really my family, but also like my future self. Like I said, I have certain goals, and it's just like there's a quote I think about a lot. Is all I am is what I'm going after, and so it's just like every day, everything I do, that's all I am, and all I am is what I'm going after. So yeah.
4: When you guys have trained for the last 8 months for this Saturday, the start of the season, and the excitement of the expectations that come with it, how do you guys don't make it bigger than just one of 12 regular season games? How do you keep yourself in the moment and not get too amped up for a game when you've been training for the whole year for it?
2: Yeah, because this year we've really taken upon the Harada method. And so we really have our telescope goal, which is make history. But we have a whole bunch of other counter segments that, so it's just like we need to have a dominant defense. We're going to have a dominant offense and stuff like that. We have to have good character. We have to have good karma and stuff like that. So it's just like in those different quadrants, it's not really looking forward to make history yet. It's doing something small, like making sure we're respecting the game, making sure we're getting ball shots in practice and stuff like that.
0: That's Brandon Finney Jr. meeting with the media as the Ducks get ready for the Broncos coming up. But we've got Oregon soccer tonight, and then Oregon volleyball is back home. Friday evening, the associate head coach Gio Mello is with us next. Stick with us on the Oregon Sports Network from Learfield.
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0: with us in the Country Financial Studio, a first-timer in the studio, but she was prepared. She walked in and she pointed at the 2-Minute Life story and she said, "I'm coming for you." And I said, "Okay, I am going to really enjoy this interview." Welcome to the studio, Coach. How are you?
1: Thank you. I'm good. Thanks for having me.
0: You ready?
1: No, but here's what I'm going to say. You know that I told you it's a game. I need to have more rules because a certain age, you know, there's a difference on the amount. It should be added every minute past whatever, you know. I'm not going to say my age, but...
0: So should I do a minute for every decade?
1: Sure.
0: Boy.
1: That'd be amazing.
0: That'd
1: and
0: be,
1: then,
0: that'd
1: you know,
0: be tough.
1: Trent is like a numbers guy. He can calculate at the end for us, you know, what the average was and if I hit the mark. But I need more than 2 minutes. If I'm going to tell you details, but if I don't, then maybe I can win, and I'm a competitor. So I don't know. What do you want?
0: For now, 2-Minute Life story.
1: Dang.
0: Moving on in the future, I like this adaptable life story. Mm. I think that there's potential here. Mm. Okay, I'm ready for the stopwatch. Are you?
1: Sure.
0: Okay, the 2-Minute Life story on your mark. Get set. Go.
1: Okay. Originally from Brazil, born and raised there. Came to the United States about 25 years ago. Started at the junior college in Nebraska. From there, I went to Arizona State. Played there for 3 years. Tore my ACL my senior year, so I had an extra year. Was a GA after that. Was lucky to be asked to go back to the junior college to be the head coach. Was there for 6-7 years. Won a national championship there, met my wife there. We moved to Bakersfield, California, where I was the head coach for 11 years. Had 2 kids, won 2 conference championships, and then came to Oregon and been here for a year and a half.
0: 50 seconds.
1: Boom! I'm impressed
0: you
1: with
0: thought,
1: myself.
0: You
1: I
0: thought
1: did
0: you'd
1: not,
0: take the over.
1: For sure.
0: No, under. The yes. under. I like that. So I mean, I feel that 2 minutes was a good length of time, Coach.
1: Sure. Okay. Yes. If I give you more details of my actual long life, you know.
0: That's it. Yes. You touched on multiple things that I wanted to bring up with you, though. So I have done... Okay, you said Trent's a numbers guy. We are numbers people in the media landscape, right? Not just stats. Our version of stats are ratings. So I can tell you that outside of the United States, I just looked at these numbers recently. You know the country that has the second most listens and watches of our content? Brazil.
1: No way.
0: I think it's because of you.
1: Aww. That's
0: You're
1: awesome.
0: The Brazil all connection. Right? So I'm serious. I don't all right. I don't know. Right. Like I think that the Brazil audience has spiked as soon as you got here.
1: Okay.
0: So all thank right. you.
1: I'll
0: we
1: I'll
0: owe you
1: it.
0: For that.
1: You know, I'm not going to say anything that I feel like it's Solana and the fan base that she has there, but I'll take it. I'll take it.
0: Look, it takes a village.
1: You're right.
0: And I thought that you would want to know that. Part two, when did you fall in love with volleyball?
1: So, in Brazil, I played soccer and volleyball, like, growing up, you know? Literally on the streets. Like, that's how we, you know, lift the net as cars go by. But I think volleyball at a pretty young age was just part of, like, on TV all the time. What we're seeing now in the United States is what I grew up with. So I think I just loved, you know, watching the game. We had a professional team at my town, and so I was a ball girl. I was, like, cleaning the floor, you know. So the game was always around, and I think I fell in love watching it, and the more I played, the more I enjoyed it.
0: I'm curious for your perspective then, too, having had that experience in Brazil, but now being such a big part of the growth of the sport in the United States, how cool is it to see the growth of this sport through your eyes?
1: Yeah, it's awesome. I think... and it's continuing to grow,
0: you
1: know, every year. I feel like that's what's exciting. And United States

0: you know, there's, it's a little bit different in the way that the sport is there. So seeing the college sport grow, it's incredible.
1: It's amazing the amount of volleyball matches just this week, like you see on every TV channel, right? Big Ten, SEC Challenge, certainly you all were a part of that. Really cool to see. Associate Head Coach Gio Mello joining us. Why Oregon? Why'd you take the job back in the day?
0: I think there were a few things for sure that attracted me. We're not going to talk about Trent yet.
1: Love it.
0: The Big Ten, you know, being a part of the conference, one of the best in the country, I mean, to me, the best. But I love the green. Like, Brazil is, like, everything, right? It's so green. It's the same color. I mean,
1: I know.
0: Come on.
1: See, I wondered if that was why.
0: Yeah, for sure.
1: No, there's the
0: for
1: connection.
0: Sure, there is.
1: Okay,
0: yeah.
1: Okay, good.
0: But, like, the trees and all of that, like, the beauty of, you know, Eugene is pretty awesome. And I think, to be honest, I'm married to a woman. So the liberal piece of, like, being able to be ourselves was intriguing. And then family, for me, is very important. And working for somebody that had a family, I understood what it, you know, what it took. And some days are harder with kids. And him, you know, the more we talked through it, the more I learned that Trent and I aligned in a lot of different ways and as people. And it became kind of a no-brainer.
1: That's cool. I'm curious, your experience, having been a head coach, winning multiple conference championships, how much does that help now in this role, right? Because I imagine there's just so much that goes on in a head coach's mind, and I bet that you can support that in a lot of ways.
0: Yeah, I think I'm learning more, you know, about him, and I tell him that all the time. Yes, like, I can go in a direction that I believe I would, right. But now what I really want to do is do well by him in the way that he sees it. So the more I'm with him, the more I can help him in certain things that he doesn't necessarily enjoy as much, like doing this interview right now. You know what?
1: Yeah, it's amazing that the head coach of the volleyball team has just started having his whole staff just come on and do interviews. We've loved it. No offense, Trent, but we've loved it here in the studio. Sarah was great, Coach Sarah, Coach Gio. So you're welcome anytime.
0: Thank you. I think I'm not going to go there, but maybe it's something against you that he's not wanting to come
1: it's
0: here.
1: It's possible.
0: I don't know.
1: I've wondered that, Coach Kirsten. I've wondered. I didn't have, you know, like a water bottle in the fridge for him one time.
0: Oh, man. Maybe next time I buy a Coke, that might get you.
1: I thought... Yeah, he didn't go for it. But in any case, Coach Kirsten, to his credit, did appear pretty much every Tuesday last year. And we appreciate the time. Talk about the team, if we could. Starting out 3-0. Good road trip, huh? Tell fans about the road trip.
0: It was awesome. I think, you know, starting at Cape Girardeau.
1: You said it as well as I could have said it.
0: Yes. He said it the other day, and I'm like, I don't know if I can say it. But it was an awesome experience for us because, you know, first match, kind of a little nervous going into it, but I thought that we came out pretty well after the nerves came, you know, like through, and we were playing our best selves by the end of the match. And then the second match against Simo, I think, you know, the crowd got into it, and it was really cool. They were giving out red rubber duckies before the game.
1: Red rubber duckies.
0: Yeah. Right? Interesting.
1: Sure.
0: Yeah. But it was, once the crowd got into it, it was cool to kind of see the girls. It was important for us to go through that, especially because then going into Mizzou, it was a whole different atmosphere. And I felt like our team got better each match. And we had, you know, different lineups, different things that we did as in coaching staff, like trying different things that we were doing. But I thought that they responded well in a way that we went in different lineups and what we did.
1: You mentioned the lineups, and I know that was something that Coach Kirsten and I talked about heading into the season, but it seemed like throughout the opening weekend, if you will, a lot of different individuals step up, and the depth on display. That's got to feel good for a coaching staff, right?
0: Yeah, super fun to see them step on a court and just perform. I think that's what you want out of those different, you know, different makers, as we say, when they come and help us.
1: I wanted to zoom out, if I could, for a second, too, on the SEC and the Big Ten Challenge. You know, there's a lot of sports that do those sorts of conference matchups like that, but there's no doubt that it generates a buzz and an interest, and the Big Ten performed well.

0: Y'all were part of that. Just the ability to have those sorts of matchups. What does that do for a team early in the season to play a power conference team like that?
1: Yeah, I think it's important just preparing us for the NCAA tournament, which we know that's where we want to get to, you know. So it's a preparation, seeing where we are now in the beginning of the season and how much growth that we can make. But it's we're winning, right? The Big Ten is winning right now. As of right now, I think we're winning that. And it's just exciting to see other teams in conference step up as well and do well. Because for us, it's good that they, you know, perform well and, right. and get a good RPI going into
0: Raise the RPI. Rising tides rise all boats,
1: yes.
0: right? Those
1: yes.
0: sorts of things. Gio Mello with us, Associate Head Volleyball Coach. Now getting ready to be at home. How nice is it to be at home this
1: so
0: weekend?
1: So nice. We need it, you know, sleeping in our own beds.
0: Long Island's coming a long way.
1: Yeah, they always win conference. They're good, I think, good team. But I think they're not where they want to be yet, probably, but they have been very successful every year.
0: 6 o'clock on Friday, Long Island in town, and then Washington State in town as well. Sunday at noon for Oregon Volleyball at Matthew Knight Arena. Hope to see all of you at Matthew Knight Arena. Just some keys to success, Coach, following the opening weekend. What are some of the keys this weekend and the rest of the way for your squad?
1: We got to continue to hit the F out of the ball.
0: Coach Sarah sucked that one in last week.
1: She did.
0: It was good.
1: I think we need to improve a little bit in our defensive side, more quality digs and maybe blocking a few more balls. I think offensively we're getting better, but we still need to improve in certain rotations that are a little bit better than others right now, siding out. And so serve receive, we did a good job, but I think we can continue to improve and get better, and I think those things will help us this weekend if we can just get a little bit better.
0: There you go. Associate Head Coach Gio Mello, you are welcome anytime.
1: Yes.
0: Coach Kirsten, we'll see you when we see you.
1: Yep.
0: Maybe next Tuesday. Who's to know? Could be Coach Spivak again.
1: Mm-hmm.
0: Could be Coach Mello again.
1: Could be Coach Page.
0: Could be Coach Page. That's right.
1: Mm-hmm.
0: Bring in the former Duck athlete.
1: Yes. Let's do that.
0: That's what's happening Tuesday, isn't it?
1: See you, Trent.
0: Volleyball season, officially here, 6 o'clock on Friday, noon on Sunday, Oregon Volleyball against Long Island and Washington State. Coach, thanks for being here.
1: Thanks for having me.
0: We sure appreciate it. Time out. When we come back, women's basketball just released its non-conference schedule. Basketball season's going to be here before you know it, talking about Matthew Knight Arena. Keep it here on the Oregon Sports Network from Learfield.
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0: 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Hey, for real, thanks to Gio Mello for taking the time. We give Coach Kirsten a hard time because he's just now said, hey, let's have Sarah Smivog do it. And we can have Lauren Page do it next week. And Gio Mello comes in here on a Thursday. They get back from a road trip late after spending multiple days in Missouri. They're playing at home tomorrow. And Coach Mello takes the time to come over and chat with us. And I give Trent Kirsten a hard time. What is it with volleyball coaches that just have that? They have that personality flair about them. Scott just points, he's like, it's your fault. What did I ever do to Matt Ulmer? What did I ever do to Trent Kirsten?
1: I don't know. There's something about you and volleyball.
0: I don't know. They're a vibe.
1: Yeah, they are.
0: It's fun at Matthew Knight Arena, though. And watching this team on the road going through some of those different rotations, if you miss the matches and you're curious, like, hey, where's Oregon volleyball at? The truth is that they have utilized a lot of different rotations, and they've had different individuals step up in each individual match so far. And I'm curious what the rotation's going to look like here on Friday, and then, of course, on Sunday against a former Pac-12 foe, a regional matchup with Washington State. I really say thanks to Gio Mello for coming on. And we all took the under. We did. We thought Gio Mello would be under the two-minute life story. No texts from... Well, I guess I should look. No, can confirm. No text from Oregon volleyball head coach Trent Kirsten yet about, you know, anything. So I guess that's good. Trent, if you're tuned in, then we look forward to seeing you at Matthew Knight Arena on Friday. Women's basketball is going to be back at Matthew Knight Arena here shortly as Kelly Graves announced the Ducks' 26-27 non-conference schedule today. 7 regular season games at Matthew Knight Arena in November and December. It officially all begins on November 2nd. The Ducks host Hawaii. First 2 games at Matthew Knight Arena to begin the campaign, along with a November 6th date against Washington State. And I want to mention as well, an exhibition against Bushnell on October 20th. Begins that non-con slate. So Hawaii and Washington State are the first 2 counting games, if you will, but Bushnell will be at Matthew Knight Arena on October 20th for an exhibition as well. The Ducks will fly out for a 3-game road trip beginning at Grand Canyon on November 9th, and then they trek to the Northeast facing Vermont November 11th and Maine November 13th. Seeing those names on the women's basketball schedule and the fact that they're going to make that long road trip, I think that's pretty cool. That'll be a fun road trip for the Ducks. They then return home against Murray State on November 17th and Fairfield on November 19th. And the Ducks are this year headed to the Cancun Challenge. Ducks will play 3 matchups, including 2 against Power 4 competition with Colorado and Georgia. That's over the Thanksgiving week. They return home to play Southern, and then they're going to play at Oregon State on December 13th, home against Portland December 16th, and Montana State December 19th. Some regional matchups for the Ducks there in the month of December. With the Big Ten schedule being announced at a later date, we'll have times and broadcast information ahead. Season tickets are available. 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

0: ready, folks. Tick, tick, tick, tick, tick. Welcome to a Thursday. It's happening. It's real. It is real, and it's spectacular. By the way, first welcome, Sports Talk, 95.3 The Score, Monday through Friday. Steve Tannen, that's me. You're you. 3 hours. The Alliant Power Oregon Fuel Injection Hotline is the way to get involved at 284-8571. You could also text me, 321-0824. Lightning? All right. I saw it started to pour. Couldn't miss it up here on the fourth floor, right across from Valley River Center. The wind and the sounds gave it away. And I'm like, I hear the rumbling of thunder. And then lightning. You don't get a lot of lightning in this part of Oregon. I know lightning strikes cause wildfires and stuff like that, but that's like Central Oregon, South Oregon, and other parts of the world. So, man, if you were out there driving last half hour or so, woof, I say woof. Stay safe. Keep your eyes peeled. That was like a downpour. Well, free water for the lawn. It's not supposed to rain Saturday. I'm selfish. I only care about us and focused on the Duck football game. And I've said this a million times, all sports, especially where the elements could come into play, like, you know, baseball or football, soccer, I guess. When you're the favorite, you're at home, oh, you don't want X factors. You want to have pristine conditions and just nothing comes into play that can alter anything. So Mother Nature, especially, that's all we need with the perpetual, eternal Boise State Bronco thorn inside of Oregon. And so in 2008, the Broncos came here, I remember. Justin Wilcox was the defensive coordinator, and they went all out after Jeremiah Masoli knocked him out of the game. That's the game where then it was... Chris Harper came in. Chip just kept running, running, running. And then finally to start the fourth quarter, he was just like, screw it, and burned the DT, Darren Thomas, red shirt. So he played in 2008. We wouldn't see him in a game again until he was a starting quarterback in 2010. But, ladies and germs, 17 years ago, today, on a... was it a Thursday or Friday? It was not a Saturday game. It was the standalone game that night on ESPN. Chip Kelly's first game as head coach when...
1: final score, 19-8. As the Broncos defeat the Ducks for the second consecutive year. Still a lot of animosity on the field, not between teams, but between teammates.
2: It all started with Blunt right there. He should be ejected for next week. And about Chip Kelly, he may be ejected longer than that right there.
1: LeGarrette Blunt nailing Byron Hout right on the chin.
0: Yeah. And it's like what would be one of the most high-octane, entertaining, push-the-pace, up-tempo shows in all of sports started out with 8 points like that. It got better. They won a conference 3 straight years. Then that stupid home loss, 17-14 to Stanford. And then Chip went to Philly. Just when you freeze a moment in time, and as you got the ESPN feed, and I posted it on X at 953 The Score. You know, you just see the clock runs down, and what's the overhead shot you get, like, at every single solitary college football game? They got the ISO on the coaches, and they're going to meet at midfield and shake hands. It's like, whoa! LeGarrette Blunt was getting pushed around and yelled at by teammates fighting back. Then all of a sudden, by the way, an ESPN director, very Johnny on the spot, cut away, got the other shot. Must have had somebody in the ear, like, I got what happened, I got what happened. Cue camera one, ready, cut. And you see Legu Boo Boo punch Byron Hout Apparently, there was some pregame sniping about we're going to kick your ass and how apparently tapped him on the shoulder or something. And where's that ass whipping? And they just turned around and jacked him. Remember all the hullabaloo, too? Because Chip immediately suspended Blunt. And then he reinstated him way later in the season. Everybody goes, well, and of course you had the Jags, you know, mainly rival fans. Well, you let him get away. And it's like, whoa. I remember blatantly defending Kelly, and not because he was the Oregon coach, but because of circumstance. I mean, think about that season, and almost immediately you had the emergence of what would turn out to be one of the greatest three-year careers in the history of college football in LaMichael James. Remember, first ballot college football Hall of Famer with numbers that dwarfed the likes of, you know, for guys who played three full years, Adrian Peterson and LaDainian Tomlinson and, you know, Barry Sanders had the 1 year that is just not fair. But that was the one thing I often try to explain to people. I mean, LaMichael emerged as a 1,500-yard back. Kenyon Barner, you know, chipped in. And don't forget, Masoli ran the ball for almost 700 yards. So when people started to piss and moan about, you know, his reinstating LeGarrette Blount, it was like, not really. I mean, he was the lead back in that game, as he had been when he had 1,000 yards and 17 touchdowns in 2008. But he missed the rest of the regular season and came back for the Oregon State game. And then, you know, I think the term Chip used, he was actually on this show only the second year when I was doing it here at Cumulus and we were still an ESPN affiliate. And he's like, I'm giving him an alley, or did he say steps on a ladder to climb to get reinstated? So it was like, people, come on. He's obviously not doing it for football reasons. The only loss they had after Boise State was the Stanford game in that season. And they had established one of the nation's elite running games. They were eighth in the country in scoring. So it wasn't like, oh, we're desperate. This LaMichael James kid just isn't panning out. He gave a young guy a second chance after he did something really stupid and absolutely deserved to get completely yanked. I mean, if you remember, Oregon didn't show signs of really being a power, because Purdue came in, and that game went to the wire. It was 38-36. Barner scored to make it an 8-point game about midway through the fourth on a 21-yard run. I just brought the box score up to refresh my memory. Purdue, if you remember, responded and scored a touchdown with a minute to go and missed a 2-pointer to tie. Then Utah came in, who, by the way, also had been kind of a pain in the ass before they were a conference rival. You know, they were one of the teams that beat Oregon in the non-con during the original 94 season when they rolled to the Rose Bowl. And that one went into the fourth quarter with a fumble return. It was 28-24 when Oregon kicked the field goal to make it 31-24. But, you know, held them off. And then, for real, it was like, well, what is this team? And then Cal showed up. And if memory serves me correctly, I'm not a big uniform guy. But the Cal game to open Pac-10 play in those days, they wore their 98 throwbacks. So they wore the uniforms they last wore before the whole throw in the O thing hit in 99 with Joey and the Sun Bowl team. And Walter Thurman broke his leg, right, on the opening kick. But Nick's defense bowed up, held him to a field goal, and that was it. Ed Dixon, it was his coming out party, had three touchdown catches. Michael had a big game as well. He 118 yards. And I'll always remember, because we were doing a post game, at a place on campus. So Justin and I are down on the field ready to leave. We're going to beat the crowd. We had to hustle out of there and be set up and ready to roll with our post game after Jerry and Jorgie and the OSN guys. And you could see, even though they were mostly backups, Cal got the ball with probably 7-8 minutes to go. And I think they had two possessions, and the entire Oregon sideline, first stringers, were cheering their asses off to keep them out of the end zone, and they did. And it was 42-3, and they killed Washington State. Then a very big game. Masoli got hurt. Costa came in. Actually, the offense played horrible. They had the athletic linebacker, Akeem Ayers, intercepted the ball in the end zone late in the third quarter. Oregon was, their defense was just winning the day. Yeah, pun totally intended. And then all of a sudden, it's an 11-point game. And but they, Barner had a 100-yard kick return. Titus Jackson, a pick six. The offense did not do a lot. They had 300 total yards. They turned it over, but the defense was awesome. So they remained undefeated. Masoli came back, and they killed Washington. They killed USC, lost at Stanford, and had that wild game at the Zona Zoo, 44-41, before. I mean, if you remember how exciting that season got into overtime, Masoli on the keeper, after a field goal, the very famous site of the Zona Zoo, the students like coming over the cement wall, about to storm the field, when Masoli hit Ed Dixon with 6 seconds to go, and they had to go back, climb back over the wall to get back in their seats. And then, of course, the Beavs came to town, and it was the most unbelievable Civil War ever. It was winner goes to the Rose Bowl. You know, not like in 94 or 2001 or 2008 when the Ducks went up there and wrecked OSU shot to go to the Rose Bowl. And Masoli, didn't he ice it? Or he steamrolled somebody. And then I forgot who it was. It might have been Blunt or something. You know, in essence, they got the first down that led to victory formation, and oh my God, the celebration. It was a thing of beauty. The cover of the Register Guard. I forgot if it was the cover of the Guard or the cover of the sports section. The Duck being kind of hauled up on his back with a bouquet of roses. Pretty cool. Pretty cool. But anyway, we've got Aaron Fentress of the Oregonian to talk a whole bunch of Ducks. We've got Lindsey Crosby does an MLB podcast in Atlanta. He'll come on at 5:30. We'll have my conversation with Mike Yam of CW, NFL Network, talking college football, talking NFL. We got things, folks. So hang tight. We'll be back. More sports talk.
3: Hey, y'all. It's Charlie Starr from Blackberry Smoke. Y'all know our fans are like family to us, and family watches out for each other, especially when we're out riding. 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Even one drink could be too many. Don't let a good ride end the wrong way. This little bitty town, it ain't nothing new. We all stick around. Ride sober or get pulled over.
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0: acquisition by the Los Angeles Clippers is now on Mount Rushmore of the worst acquisitions in the history of professional sports on the planet Earth. I don't even know what could compare to this. For him to come here and basically say, I'm only coming here if you get me Paul George, and then they do that, and the Oklahoma City Thunder use all of that capital and players to build what they have built in their conference, and then part, I guess, according to these documents, according to the NBA, part of bringing Kawhi there had a whole bunch of side deals. And now look at the amount of money it's for. Chump change compared to everything else that's going on right now. Chump change. And look who's the chump.
1: So we're going to count ESPN's Rich Eisen as not in favor of the move to get Kawhi Leonard by Steve Ballmer and the LA Clippers. And he's 100% right. It's just, it's ridiculous how this has turned out. And it's the Clippers. You know, they're the Browns, they're the Jets, they're the Atlanta Hawks. They're just the worst of the worst of the worst in the history of North American sports. You know, if you go to the last 60 years, you throw in the Toronto Maple Leafs in there. You know, no title, 60 years. Even... you know, the Cleveland Guardians have been in the Super Bowl and the playoffs. The Super Bowl, yeah, right. The World Series. I mean, the Lions had a... You got to throw the Lions in there. They're garbage, too. And if it wasn't for 2008, you'd put the Arizona Cardinals in there, who were just not barely toilet-trained as an organization, haven't won it all since, what, 1948 or something like that. So how revolting. So they got Kawhi Leonard. He's played there 7 seasons. He sat out 1 year entirely. He was, so in 2020, the COVID year, they made it to the second round. Then there was the hallelujah chorus. Ah! In 2021, the Los Angeles Clippers made it all the way to a conference final and used that as a springboard to nothing, to become the definitive LA Clippers. Kawhi missed the next year. Then they went out in the first round, out in the first round, out in the first round, and missed the playoffs. And now they traded him, and they are not going to be with a draft pick. So they have a contingent draft pick this year that is theirs, but it depends on how I think Oklahoma City does. You know, it's one of those top 5 protected. And then they had already got rid of their pick for 2028. And they had it taken away from them yesterday for 29, 31, 2, and 3. They're not going to pick again until June of 2024. I guess they could, well, I wonder if they could trade for a first round pick. Well, anyway, let's assume they can't. Well, it's not like they were going to pick anybody that was going to help them anyway. I mean, it is why they are the Clippers. They are in a perpetual predicament. Maybe they just should close up shop for 5 years and go back to Buffalo. You know, they're all excited. They got a new football stadium. Maybe they could get the old Buffalo Braves. We could get Ernie DiGregorio, Randy Smith. The late Jack Ramsey was the coach there before he left after the 76 season to take the Blazer job and win the only title in franchise history. Bob McAdoo, Mac Can Do, I actually think won an MVP. That guy was a hell of a player. Ended up with my Knicks. But I'm just trying to think. The Clippers... So last year they were a 500 team, and Lawrence Frank, I'm sorry, Ty Lue, was the coach, and now they're just officially the Clippers. I'm just trying to think, who have they drafted that you would be like, really kind of what was a difference maker. And I think my answer is nobody. Although I guess their first one was in 19. So here are their first round picks. Although this guy, Ketan Wagler of Illinois, looks very good. Cam Christie of Minnesota, he's been a middling player. Kobe Brown went in the first round. He actually hasn't been bad, but, you're going to, man, I'm looking at this. Yeah, they don't need draft picks. They're just going to ruin it anyway. It's like at the end of the Sting with Robert Redford, Newman goes to him. So you're going to stick around for your cut? And Newman, Redford goes, nah, I'd only blow it. So it's like, so do you guys want to work out a deal where you get some draft picks? Clippers front office, nah, we'd only blow it. All right, let's take a break. We'll be back. Talk some Duck football and more with Aaron Fentress from the Oregonian next.
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0: Alrighty, folks. So welcome back. Welcome back. Welcome back. It's a beautiful thing. The countdown is almost negligible at this point. So with that and many other thoughts in mind, we lock up the Alliant Power Oregon Fuel Injection Hotline. Get our view from the north. It's here. Our guest, a longtime friend of the show. 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Talking Ducks is back online. 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On X, it's at Aaron J. Fentress. Mr. Fentress, how are we feeling as it is upon us?
1: Oh, I'm glad it's a game too, dude. I'm just done. I swear to God. I can handle 2 weeks of fall camp, and then once you get to the third week, I just do not care anymore. I don't care what anyone has to say. They don't say anything anyway, so like you're not getting a ton of information. You can't watch practice. You're just relying on their evaluations. Some coaches give you good stuff. Most are just, you know, cliche after cliche, and that's fine. Like, I'm not dogging them for that, but it just makes it difficult to, quote-unquote, cover. So, yeah, I'm glad game week is here because then we'll have some – meat on the bone moving forward, but I'm absolutely burnt out on the preseason process.
0: I said yesterday in a conversation that this week for media members is the equivalent of the players and coaches saying, we got to play somebody else. We just need to hit somebody.
1: Yeah, 100%.
0: But we got to start with the NBA because incompetence amuses me as much as excellence sometimes. And, you know, the Clippers are as big a joke as we have in American sports. Steve Ballmer, now guilty of circumventing the salary cap. Kawhi Leonard, cost them first-round picks for 5 years. Is this the most Clippers thing ever? I mean, what do you make of this whole... It's ridiculous.
1: Dude, it always befuddles me how greedy already super rich people are.
0: Yeah.
1: I'm just at a loss for words for this. It's so egregiously bad. It not only destroys the spirit of competition, but it just makes everyone look petty and small. You know, and come on, Kawhi Leonard's a good player, don't get me wrong, but if I'm going to circumvent the salary cap and invent some company to give some player extra money, it's not going to be Kawhi Leonard, dude. It's going to be a top 10 player of all time. Like, if I do that for Shaq to get Shaq, then I get busted. I'm going to go, all right, come on, it was Shaq, right? And then you might go, yeah, okay. But it was Kawhi flipping Leonard. So that just makes it even worse that they did that for him. I will say this, though. 5 first-round picks, ouch.
0: Boy.
1: Ouch. And you're already in debt first-round picks from trading for Paul George, which was, you know, SGA, which turned out to be a mess in that deal for them. So, man, this kills the Clippers. I will say this, though. Really, I mean, you got trade value in some of those picks, but some of the picks, you know, they're not going to work out anyway. So maybe you lose 2 good players out of that. But still, that's so bad. That's almost a death penalty equivalent for the NBA.
0: So, real quick, back to the billionaires and wealthy people are greedy. If you're familiar with the movie Wall Street at all, the great line from Bud Fox is, Gordon, how many yachts can you water ski behind? That was the first thing that came to my mind. Guy's worth $150 billion. Oh, jeez, what a mess. So, Oregon, Boise State, I've been like, I don't want to hear about the point spread. I was there in 2008, 2009, the Vegas Bowl, in 2017 when the basketball team hit a buzzer beater, 2 years ago with the kickoff. I know you and Georgia talked about this. What did you guys make of this matchup on the Ducks Confidential podcast?
1: George said Aston Jainty ain't walking through that door, and I'm with him on that. You know, he went for 192 and 3 touchdowns. You know, clearly that was a team that went undefeated. It did, you know, it had some holes here and there, but they had a great season. You know, early on they kind of weren't as good as you would hope they would have been. I mean, they struggled with Idaho, right? I mean, I think that was 17-14 in the fourth or something like that.
0: Yep.
1: Boise State, they were down 7 with 10 minutes to go and then won. by a field goal. So, yeah, I mean, I think there's some history there. And, of course, I'm not going to go back to, 20 years, 15 years, whatever. Those games don't matter. But what they do say is that, yeah, Boise State as a program is not afraid of Oregon. However, I just think this is different. Like, if this game is close, then Boise State's going to roll in the Pac-12, dominate and be in the playoffs. Because the talent disparity and then the experience factor with what they bring back, I just think it's too overwhelming. I've been trying to like think of something else to write about the game this week, and I just can't bring myself to do it because I just don't care. I just don't see anything. I just don't see any compelling matchups. Like, USC, there's going to be all sorts of things to talk about. But right now, I'm just like, let's just get this over with. I see Ducks 48-17.
0: All right. Like, to me, that would be the exorcism of a demon. So well done right there. So I've been kicking around this theory that if you looked at the preseason, 2001, 2011, 12, 13, 14, the past couple years when they were ranked high, all legit teams, great teams, and you can't say for sure this is the best team, it's pretty clear that among those who cover the game nationally, fair to say, expectations for this group are as high as they've ever been. I mean, you got people, yeah, they're the best team, they're number one. Man, there's a lot on the table here.
1: Yeah, absolutely, and deservedly so. And this is a Final Four team last year that returns most of their starters with a quarterback and a dominant defense. I mean, that's what you want.
0: Right.
1: You want a quarterback and a dominant defense, and you have that. And experience galore. And for me, I mean, I think I've already said this to you. Like, I haven't bought Oregon as a true national championship contender. And some people say, what do you mean they were number one a couple years ago? They were in the Final Four last year. But I just never bought it. Like, I knew the end was coming. Like, I knew that they just weren't good enough to get through that someone was going to take them out. And, of course, it happened. And it was a national champion, eventual national champion both years. So I'm not saying that Oregon wasn't wasn't worthy of being considered. I just didn't buy them. This is the first time since Mariota in 14 where I actually bought them as, I guess, I could see a path where they could win it. And for me, it starts with the defense. Like, it doesn't really start with Dante. Dante's going to be a given to me. Like, I think he's going to be really good, but he can be good and they can not win it. We've seen that before, right? Joey Harrington, Justin Herbert, Marcus Mariota, Bo Nix. But with this defense, I did a story on could this be the greatest defense in program history. When you look at statistically, last year's defense is in the discussion. They were only giving up 15 points per game, which was the fewest since before Gang Green. Because, you have to go back in the 60s to find teams that, back in the era where teams averaged 20 points per game, right? To find a team that was below 15 and go after Indiana, it ballooned up to 17.8, but that's how good this defense was last year, and you return most of it. Eight starters, and you add Corey Parris to replace the safety you lost to my Bears. And so there's no reason to believe that this defense is not going to be one of the top two or three in the history of the program, and then you have an elite quarterback to go with that. Yeah, that has national championship potential written all over it.
0: Yeah, I was somebody wanted me to explain why I love this defense so much, and it's like, well, first of all, in a non-NIL era, they might have lost the front four, Parrish, maybe Jerry Mixon. I mean, Finney is going to the NFL. So it's just like, it's impossible not to look at them, and the reasons these guys stayed, you can debate would they have gone, but the case is the talent on that side of the ball, and we haven't even delved into how good the secondary can be, is just, like I said, off the charts. The numbers ain't lying here.
1: Well, here's a number for you. So in my research for the article that you can find on Oregon Live right now if you want, the most starters drafted from a Ducks defense was the 2019 Cristobal Avalos defense that allowed 16.5 points per game, which was matched by the 23 defense. Those are the two lowest since 1994. That team had six players drafted by my count. Kayvon Thibodeau, Devon Holland. You had Breeze, Lenore, Graham, and Dye. Right? This defense should have at least, the whole defense could get drafted. The whole starting defense could be drafted.
0: I look at four guys in the secondary easy, too, and Mixon, for sure. I mean, that's nine without thinking.
1: And then, dude, if Jackson plays most of the season and shows up to the combine and runs a 4.41, he's getting drafted. Like, yeah. Like at 6.224. You know what I'm saying? So it's that stacked. And then you have depth behind it of a bunch of other guys who down the line are going to be starters, and then they're going to, you know, be drafted as well. So from just an NFL talent standpoint, I mean, if all four guys get on the front four get drafted, which we all believe they will, in one draft, that's never happened at Oregon, not only in one draft, but has a starting four D lineman for Oregon ever been drafted either the next year or the following year? They've never had, like, even the Buckner, Balducci, the Eric Armstead D line, Balducci wasn't drafted. He was great, but he wasn't drafted, right? So this D line is going to have four guys get drafted, which is crazy, and all in the same year.
0: Yeah, Michigan in 2023 and Ohio State, the national champs, both had all four of their starting defensive linemen drafted. So you see how valuable that is.
1: Yeah.
0: Talking with Aaron Fentress of the Oregonian. So talking about stuff that you just covered, you wrote about De'Aaron Hill, because everybody remembers as the position thinned out for the Peach Bowl, you know, his pass protection collision that turned into that pick six. But all in all, he was awesome as a freshman. But I love the fact that he was so aware of what happened. You spoke with him. What about his being that aware and how he really went to work this offseason?
1: Yeah, you know, fascinating situation for that kid, because it's one of those situations where, you know, guys, no matter how good you are coming in to college, there's usually areas you need to improve to survive at this level. And he came in as a freshman running back in a deep running back room where you probably wouldn't figure he was going to be needed all that much beyond, you know, some spot duty here and there. And then all of a sudden you get to the playoffs, you get to Indiana,

0: 540 total yards of offense and 7 touchdowns, right? So he joked about how, dude, I've never picked up a blitz in my life. If we were passing, they were throwing it to me, or I was at least in the route. So he had to learn that, and that's a lot to learn, because you have to be able to, A, identify the fronts, identify the threats, know who the line's picking up and then who you have. If they're not coming, then you have to get into the route. If they are coming, you got to pick them up. So that's half the battle, and you have to be able to pick them up with confidence. Like, you can't just be like, I think I have that guy. Oh, okay, I'll go get him now, because you're in trouble. Then you have to, when you're 205 and you're blocking someone 230, 240, you're going to lose that battle, right? You just have to hold them up long enough so that Dante can get rid of the ball. But you're not going to win the battle the entire time giving up 40 pounds, right? And that guy's running at you. So you have to learn how to use your lower body. You have to get into a sturdy stance. You have to strike and take that punishment, get your hands inside and try and redirect them as much as you can so Dante can step up, what have you. And so that takes time to learn. So against Indiana, he didn't know. He wasn't ready for that, admittedly. And he also, the play-action play when maybe it was Moore's fault, maybe it was probably Deere's fault. Remember Moore tries to do the fake and bumps it off Deere's elbow and fumble? Yeah, like, so there's all these little things, and so De'Aaron left that game just devastated, right? Because he knew he wasn't up to par for what he needed to do, and he knew during the season, because he knew that there were certain plays in the game plan he was not going to be in for, because it required him to do things they didn't think he could do yet, and they weren't wrong. So all these things fueled him, and he promised Dante, I promise you, I will commit myself to learning this stuff and getting better so I can protect you next year. And he's done that by all accounts. Completely different kid in that scenario, which just makes him more of a threat, because now he isn't the guy where it's like, oh, there's De'Aaron Hill. It must not be a pass, or if it is, he's running a route, right? Because he's not going to block. Now, you know, he could be in there, and then you can do different creative things, knowing you have a good receiving back in there who will pass throw sometimes and then leak out. So, you know, I'm hearing he's got a chance to be the guy. Like, he could be the starter. I mean, I say the guy. Like, I think whoever starts doesn't matter. I think they're both going to rush for probably around 1,000 yards. But, yeah, this is a kid who dedicated himself to fixing his glaring weakness, and that's a testament to a guy who his whole life was told, nah, dude, you just score touchdowns. Don't worry about anything else.
1: Yeah, not to mention he debuts as a pass protector against the eventual national champs, who pretty much kicked everybody's ass and had the second-best defense in the country with 46 sacks.
0: Exactly.
1: The last thing I want to get to, you guys talked about it. So I'm watching the first quarter of USC and San Jose State, and like you see in some bowl games, that first punt, you get the side view of the stadium, and I'm like, there's nobody there. They announced 51,000. I know you and George talked about it. How odd is it, A, that nobody came to see a really good top 15 team, and B, they're going to lie about it? We didn't see it?
0: Well, everyone announces their paid attendance. So I would imagine it was probably 20,000 people with season tickets who said, I'm not going to that game. So I'm going to give them the benefit of the doubt that they probably did sell 50,000 tickets, but a lot of people just didn't. But here's the thing. I'm kind of defending USC on this only because, I mean, come on. It's Los Angeles. We know how Los Angeles rolls. USC is back behind the two NBA teams, the two NFL teams, the Dodgers clearly is probably on par. The football team is probably on par with the Angels, because the Angels haven't been very good. But in most major cities, they don't care about college sports. They just don't, because they have pro sports. So in sunny Los Angeles, it's a Saturday, it's 94 degrees. Come on, man. If you have a choice to go out on your yacht or just go to the beach or go to a park or go hang out or do something or go watch USC destroy San Jose State and sit in a place with no shade and roast, I think many people in LA are gonna choose not to go to that game. So I kind of give them the benefit of that, because that's sort of status quo for Los Angeles. This is a fan base that arrives late, leaves early for Dodgers and Lakers games, right? So, you know, I give them the benefit of that. Let's see what it looks like for Oregon. I think it'll be packed, in part because a lot of fans, or excuse me, a lot of Oregon fans live in L.A. And that's another point I made to George. There's a ton of people in L.A. not from L.A., so they don't care about USC. Plus, you're sharing the fan base, the college football fan base, with UCLA. UCLA fans aren't going to go to that game. So I give them the benefit of the doubt, but I know it's fun to make fun of them.
1: No, it's fun.

0: because being from a major city, New York, college football to us, unless you had somebody that went to a school, was for one thing, to bet on, to have money for Sunday to bet on the NFL when we went to the Jets and Giants games. Folks, he's Aaron Fentress of the Oregonian online, OregonLive.com. A lot of great coverage. The podcast with George. Oh, by the way, when is did you do Talking Ducks? When are we going to see that?
1: Is it not up yet?
0: I didn't look. I have a job, you know. Not just thinking about Fentress 24/7. I know that's disturbing to you.
1: It's up. It was up to queue up this morning.
0: Okay.
1: Joey's back. Newman might be out all season because he's coaching Wesleyan, so we're going to have George on for some shows. But the first show is already up. Me, Jordan, and Joey were welcoming him back. To the show. So, yeah, it's good stuff. Check it out.
0: Yeah, and Newman now the head coach at West Lynn. So, good for him. All right, I'll catch you Saturday. Have a good one, man. Right. Take it easy. Bye. All right. Aaron Fentress of the Oregonian. Yeah, Anthony Newman, a frequent guest on this show, starts his career as the West Lynn head coach against Central Catholic tomorrow. So Talking Ducks, you're going to have Joey and Jordan and Aaron, and Reister will be popping in there occasionally. But either way, let's break. We'll be back. We'll have an update, wrap up the 3 o'clock hour next.
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0: scot-free in a lot of ways. And that's frustrating because Kawhi at the center of this is not a victim. You cannot tell me that in all the people you have going on around you that you have complete blinders on. You have a net worth, career earnings of $375 million. If you're not aware of where your money's coming from, then you're just bad at business. You might be really good at basketball when you're healthy, but you might be really bad at business. Kawhi gets to walk away from this, so we think, assuming that everything goes through, and yes, he was traded this summer pending this investigation being wrapped up. I'm curious what's next for him, and doesn't seem like, the fact that there's no suspension in all of this is the most baffling part of him getting off very, very easy.
1: Driving down the road today, I saw a deadhead sticker on a Cadillac as we welcome you back. Sports Talk 95.3, The Score, Courtney Cronin, just confused by Kawhi Leonard getting a six-figure punishment when he wants to play the victim like he was kind of scammed and it was his agent. They have his name. They have his signature. Evidence has been posted. Man, what a train wreck. All right, 284-8571, your Alliant Power Oregon Fuel Injection Hotline. Appreciate the time of Aaron Fentress of the Oregonian. The podcast with George Reister is really fun. It's really good. And, of course, Talking Ducks is a great show, highly entertaining. Joey Harrington had last year off. He said he needed a Fentress gap year. Pretty funny. Anyway, let's get an update. Coming at you, brought to you by our friends at First Blue Coors Light, cold as the Rockies. We've got Eugene Emeralds Baseball. This is the last regular season home game of the 2026 season, and it is a Thirsty Thursday, which means $5 full-size domestics and $5 tickets, and it's Fan Appreciate Night. Fan Appreciate Night? Fan Appreciation Night, celebrating y'all for another great season. Now, the first two games of the Northwest League Championship are next week up in Vancouver. Then a week from tomorrow, Friday, September 11th, they'll be home. And, you know, it's best 3 of 5, so if necessary, game four Saturday, and game five for all Les Marbellos will be on the 13th. The SEC sued LSU in U.S. District Court in Alabama today, alleges the university is violating the league's First Amendment right of expressive association, ignoring SEC rules that prohibit signing and playing former NFL players. They list as defendants, I like this, the LSU Board of Supervisors, the president, Wade Roos, AD Verge Osbury, and nincompoop himself, football coach Lane Kiffin. As far as the odds to win it all, Notre Dame and Ohio State are co-favorites at 6-1. Texas is, in essence, 16.5-1, followed by Oregon at 7.5-1, and Georgia 8.5-1. Indiana 9-1, Miami 10-1, LSU 17-1 are the other teams with odds at less than 20-1. The odds makers that provided this information is Circa Sport. All right, we'll take a break. All our updates, as always, brought to you by Frost Brewed Coors Light, cold as the Rockies. 4 o'clock hour is next. 95.3
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0: Welcome to the 4 o'clock hour Sports Talk, 95.3 The Score. Good to have you in. 284-8571, the Alliant Power Oregon Fuel Injection Hotline. Bottom of the hour, Mike Yam. Conversation I had with him about college football. We'll get to some Duck Talks in there. The NFL. Of course, we'll do a little mini East Coast celebration over the Knicks winning the title. But you never know. When you do a show like this, and you hear a lot of the national guys, major market, just like, I don't root, I want content. Well, I root. No, there's no question. You know who my favorite teams are in every sport. But, yeah, really all about the content. And I always wonder, unless I'm on, like, vacation, I always consider myself on the clock. I mean, I'll think of crap in the middle of the night and get up and send myself a text like, yeah, talk about so-and-so, and just, you never know what's going to make a connection. So I played this to open the show. I'm going to play it again because the reaction has been hysterical, and your memories of this I would like for you to share, because when you freeze a moment in time and you don't know what the season or the immediate future will bring, and then you learn and go through that period and see how things turned out, sometimes it's pretty fascinating. So the first game that Chip Kelly ever coached as the boss of the Ducks, as the win the day coach of the University of Oregon football team, was exactly 17 years ago tonight, September 3rd, at Boise State. How did that go?
1: Final score, 19-8. As the Broncos defeat the Ducks for the second consecutive year. Still a lot of animosity on the field, not between teams, but between teammates.
2: It all started with Blunt right there. He should be ejected for next week. And about Chip Kelly, he may be ejected longer than that right there.
1: LeGarrette Blunt nailing Byron Hout right on the chin.
0: And prophetic, as Chip Kelly gave an indefinite suspension. And, of course, a guy named LaMike emerged as the greatest running back in program history, Hall of Famer, All-American, just an absolute monster, as Oregon won back-to-back-to-back conference titles, playing Ohio State in the Rose Bowl, almost winning the Natty against Auburn, and then winning their first Rose Bowl in like a million years since, I think, the 2017 game. But LeGarrette Blunt got suspended, and then as the season moved along, very late in the season, I recall that there was a story, and Chip got the word out that he was, in essence, presenting Blunt an opportunity. I think he called it a ladder to return, something along those lines. And they made the announcement that if he basically behaved himself and showed remorse and go through all that, he would be back with the program. In essence, Chip was giving a guy a second chance who had had a terrific first season in 2008, the Holiday Bowl run. If memory serves, the LeGarrette Blunt had two incredibly clutch runs late in the season. One was against Arizona, where they had a big lead. The Cats had closed the gap, and then he had broken a big one late in the game. And this was the game before the Civil War. He had a 40-yard run after Arizona had rallied from 48-17 to 48-45. And that kind of put it on ice. I think the other one might have been the week before against Stanford when, yeah, there you go. Oregon had a touchdown lead. Then there was a safety, and Stanford had taken a lead with like 2.5 minutes to go, and Blunt ended up getting a 3-yard touchdown run, and they won the game, and at the time kept alive in 2008, a lot of hopes. But 2009, man, the way that season started, and sure, it was a disappointing ending against Ohio State in the Rose Bowl, but in between, save the trip down on the farm, they all talked about you down on a farm. We were talking about it in the first hour. The nail biter needing to stop a 2-pointer to beat Purdue. They held off Utah. We're 3-0 in conference. 2-1 starting conference play, and a very good Cal team ranked in the top 10 came in here, and Oregon kicked their ass sideways. Then they buried Washington State, had that nervous Nelly game at UCLA with Nate Costa running the offense because Masoli got hurt, and the defense won the game. Then they crushed Washington, crushed USC, lost to Stanford, and then, man, those last two games were exciting. The Zona Zoo down there, 44-41 in overtime. Oregon looked like they were dead in the water. The student section at in Tucson coming over the wall about to storm the field when Masoli hit Dixon with the touchdown pass. And the scene of the Arizona students having to go back up into the stands will stay with me for eternity. What do you guys remember about that game? And then, of course, the War for the Roses at Autzen against Oregon State. I'll insist that was one of the greatest days at Autzen. That is probably one of my top five sporting events I've ever been at. Period. No qualifiers. Yankee Stadium, Madison Square Garden, bowl games, MKA, Mac Court, anything I've seen. It was magical. I know that's kind of geeky, but I could be a little geeky. All right. 284-8571, your Alliant Power Oregon Fuel Injection Hotline. Let's take a phone call. You're live on Sports Talk. Who have I got out there?
3: Yeah, David.
0: David, how you doing?
3: Hey, I'm good. Hey, you're reminding me of Chip Kelly and all that stuff, and then what you should do is run down all the times that the other team faked an injury to slow us down.
0: Yeah. You know, it's interesting because a guy who would become defensive coordinator here, I think Tosh Lapoy with Cal, was guilty of that against the Bears one day here at Autzen. One of his linebackers all of a sudden was on the field, stood up, and all of a sudden it was like he got picked off by a sniper.
3: That was Tosh Lapoy, huh?
0: Yeah, I'm pretty sure it was when he was the he wasn't the coordinator. I think he was a linebacker coach.
3: Okay.
0: No, but that's a good one. Yeah, those days are like, who you guys think you're kidding?
3: Right.
0: Awesome.
3: Yeah. Hey, all right.
0: Appreciate the call, David. Have a good one. All right. 284-8571. Before I besmirch, I'm going to do a Google search. So, yeah, he was the Cal defensive line coach 2008, 9, 10, and 11. So, what's the catchphrase? It tracks. But all amends were made. He did a great job here. And now he is back at Cal, where he was a defensive lineman during the Bilotti era, from 2000 through and including the 2005 season. Yeah, I didn't realize until he got the Cal job, and I was reading his bio, like a certain queen of Oregon sports named Sabrina. He was also born in Walnut Creek, California, where the Pac-10 was once sited before that ding-dong Larry Scott decided, I need a really nice new office to piss away a lot of money and make a fool out of myself and wreck everything. All right, we'll take a break. Back, more sports talk.
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0: It's so hard to get back to a Super Bowl. And this is with a team that I think is greatly improved with the addition of A.J. Brown, Romeo Doubs, and some of those guys. Defensively, I think rushing-wise, there's still a lot to be desired. Gabe Akers, their second-round draft pick, to see how he comes along. But percentage to get back, I'd have to probably go less than 30%. So many things have to break and go your way to be able to get to that game. Just to think that you're going to be able to get right back, even to win the division again with Buffalo coming right down,
1: Yeah. It's
0: so hard. It would be hard for me to sit here today and say, yeah, it's a high percentage that they're going to get right back to the Super Bowl.
2: Former Patriot Jason McCourty, now an ESPN analyst, talking about the level of difficulty with the Patriots trying to repeat as AFC champs. You never know, but they're not going to. I like Drake May, Coach Vrucini. I don't believe that his messing around with the former athletic reporter is going to be a distraction. I don't think players give the first crap what their coach does in their personal life, and unless they're, you know, committing violent felonies. But this team went from four wins to the 2024 Patriots last year and first year under Gerard Mayo were an anemic offense, 30th out of 32 teams, won four games. They won 10 more games and up to second in scoring and fourth in points against. But they drew teams like out of the division, the Raiders, the Panthers early before they pulled their heads out of their rear ends, Cleveland, Tennessee, Atlanta, the Jets, the Giants. Well, obviously they played the Jets. Duh, that's their that's in the division. But you see what I mean. And this season, woof. First of all, welcome back. We'll talk some NFL as well as college with Mike Yam, my conversation with him of the CW, who now second year, big players back in the college game and the NFL network. But their schedule this year, I mean, it's not inconceivable that they start the season 0-4, 1-3. Three of their first four games are on the road. I mean, this coming Wednesday at Seattle against the champs and that defense, home for the Steelers. I'm not sure what to make of Pittsburgh, especially offensively. At Jacksonville, no day at the beach. At Buffalo, I mean, come on. Then they get a little bit of a respite taking on the Raiders and the Jets. At Bears is tough. Packers is tough. At Lions, at Chargers. Then they play the Bills, Vikings, at Chiefs. They end with Denver. I mean, I'll tell you what. They're going to have more than three losses. I'm pretty sure of that. All right, 284-8571. Your Alliant Power Oregon Fuel Injection Hotline. Off the text line, I don't think you were alone. We were talking about 17 years ago, the Chip Kelly era started in a disaster at Boise State on the Smurf Turf, losing that game 19-8. And somebody says they remember hanging out with their buddies after and were like, man, I hope Chip isn't one of those guys who's a great coordinator and a terrible head coach. Turned out he was a great college head coach for those 4 years, going 46-7, you know, one good season in the NFL, kind of turned a corner a little bit with UCLA. But all in all, from the moment he walked out that door to the that side door he left of the Eugene Airport soon after the 2013 Fiesta Bowl, I'm just trying to think, did he have one winning season? I think because it never really panned out to anything special, which, truth be told, ever since the 98 season, the last time they won the conference under Bob Toledo and went to the Rose Bowl, hasn't been great. Carl Durrell had one 10-win season. Jim Mora, a 10-win season. So, yeah, Chip took over a 6-7 team after Jim Mora left. And I always forget, Jed Fish stepped in their last two games for the Crosstown Rivalry against USC and the Cactus Bowl. And then Chip came in, won four games, went 3-4 during COVID. Then his last 3 years were pretty good. They went 8-4, 9-4, 8-5. Then he won a natty in 2024, of course, at Ohio State as Day's offensive coordinator. So, yeah, that's all I have to say about that. All right, 284-8571, the Alliant Power Oregon Fuel Injection Hotline. Could also hit me up via the text line, 321-0824. Yeah, I want to get to a break. Later we'll hear what Joel Klatt is a large Duck fan. And he made an interesting point, which I want to get to. But right now I need to take a break, and we'll come back, like I said, chat up our pal Mike Yam next.
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0: 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Folks, lots and lots to discuss at both levels of football, and no one better than our longtime returning champ. Between his work covering college football at the CW, next level work at the NFL Network, also NBA TV. He's the Fordham Ram, always repping the 201 on the X platform, at Mike_Yam. Mike, A, how's life? B, when do you sleep?
1: I'm not exactly sure. That is a great question, Steve, especially when you just made reference to some of the things that I got going on. But it's an awesome time of the year. Obviously, we got the start of college football with week zero. NFL's around the corner. And before you know it, the NBA season will be here. And the defending champs will try to make it two in a row. Yes, I'm talking about the Knicks.
0: Yeah, I was going to say, with all the stuff going on in the world and football, let's get to what really matters. So it's Saturday night, June 13th, Wemby shot is no good, and for the first time in 53 years, the New York Knicks are NBA champs. Give me a picture. Where are you, and what's going through your head?
1: Just, you know, there's random times that I'll be in the car and I'll just say the Knicks won the championship. Like, it's wild. I would almost be, Steve, I would almost be embarrassed if people watched me watch some of these finals games. And you know this just because, you know, we work in sports, and sometimes you get a little desensitized to some of the teams and the matchups. But I found myself flashing back to my high school days, to my elementary school days, and just kind of rooting for this squad. So it was pretty remarkable. And I know, I think the most interesting part about this, Steve, and I don't know if you would agree with this, but it's the amount of people that said that they were rooting for New York and saying, like, hey, like, I'm actually, you know, I want to see this. And I'm thinking to myself, when was the last time nationally, like outside of the New York, you know, area, people wanted a New York team to go and win? So to me, that's maybe the most interesting, remarkable part about the whole thing.
0: Oh, forget about it. To me, it was like neutral fans root against the Yankees, the Cowboys,
1: yes,
0: Notre Dame, New York in general. I honestly don't. It's been beautiful how many people have come up to me and how many I ran. We're rooting for you. And I'm like, what world are we living in? They were just a really likable team. I guess it's just
1: totally
0: as simple as that. When Brunson is your lead guy, there's no real villain, and they play their guts out. I guess that helps, Mike.
1: No, I think you kind of hit the nail on the head, especially from the Brunson standpoint. He's not the unicorn presence of Wemby, right? Like, I think if we look at a guy like Wemby, if we look at, you know, Shaq, pick your guy, like, physically they're different and you understand the dominance. I think that's why Brunson is so likable, because, you know, he's a smaller guard. Steph Curry, smaller guard. I think it's just easier for people to say, oh my God, to do it at that level, to be so close to winning a championship, it's easy to gravitate to what's closely resembles us mere mortals.
0: Yeah, you can almost look him in the eye.
1: Yeah.
0: You know, I was watching you and George Reister and the crew on the CW Countdown show. You had Florida State hosting New Mexico State. They were a heavy, heavy favorite. You know, the new quarterback, Ashton Daniels, folks might remember in a thing called the Pac-12 when he was at Stanford. A lot of people are kind of hoping, will the Noles kind of rise back up? What did you make of their performance against a traditional team like New Mexico State that's not exactly in the playoff picture?
1: Yeah, I think there were some concerns that I had, and I don't know if you felt the same way. I think some people might look at that final score and saw the late push, in that second half. But there were some tense moments, I felt like, especially in that first half, where even with a 10-point advantage at halftime, we were getting ready for the halftime show, and I'm working with George Reister and Cody Kessler, and I turned to them right before we went on air, and I said, it almost feels like Florida State's fortunate right now. And they both agreed with that assessment. I do understand, in a remade college football state that we live in, where you got remade rosters, it's transfer quarterbacks. You mentioned Daniels, both of these teams working in New Mexico State, also working in a transfer quarterback. There's such a heaviness around this Florida State program to go and win. I don't think there's another team in the country. I don't know if there's another coach in the country that's feeling more pressure to win than Florida State and Mike Norvell, just based off of these conversations that we've had over the last few months. 2023, they have a dominant season. They win the ACC. They're on the outside looking into the CFP. That was a snub for them. But it feels like a lifetime ago, Steve, that we're talking about this. And they haven't been in the postseason. The records since that campaign have been abysmal. I think it's like 7-17 yep. heading into this season. Obviously 1-0 now with the week zero win. But I did feel like Florida State, there was probably a sense of relief to get this one and get it the way that they did.
0: Talking with Mike Yam, talking college football. Being in SoCal, I got to ask about Southern Cal, where dozens of fans showed up for the San Jose State game. Jade Maiava, for those who didn't catch it, was just surgical. And I know SJ State scored 3 fourth-quarter TDs. It wasn't close. But Mike, this addition of the Trojans, playoff prospects, fair to say now in year five, there's more than a little extra heat on Lincoln Riley.
1: There is. And you know what the crazy thing about this, Steve, and you know this because you've had an eye on you know West Coast football for years, and we've had these conversations when SC was in the Pac-12. We know what the hotbed of recruiting is, and Southern California, the state of California, is certainly one of them. When Lincoln Riley gets hired, I don't know if anyone would have envisioned these types of conversations, though, around this program. I think everyone nationally, how could you not? We all thought that Lincoln Riley was the answer, that we'd be talking about a potential national championship. Maybe not every single year, but you have the resources that SC has in a hotbed of recruiting that SC can, I mean, Lincoln Riley can roll out of bed in Los Angeles and find some of the best talent in the entire country in what feels like a stone's throw away from that campus. And yet there's a disconnect here with, I think, the fan base. You mentioned dozens of fans and legitimately it kind of felt like that with a team that's got a potential Heisman guy, certainly a Sunday NFL quarterback, on top of the fact that I think the defense is going to be better, and I know that's been an Achilles heel for this team. I do know, and to be fair, because I live in Los Angeles, and this is going to sound like the lamest excuse, and maybe it is, it was really hot down here. And I can't imagine going to the Coliseum, baking in that sun, in a matchup that, quite frankly, they should have throttled San Jose State. And you're right, I know the score might indicate a little bit different, some garbage touchdowns late in that game. They're still a really good football team, and I still think they got a real opportunity to make a run this year.
0: On to Oregon. Highest preseason ranking ever. You know, the guys who came back, the front four on defense, Dante Moore, those guys came back for one reason, to take a shot and win that elusive national championship. I mean, what's the buzz that you're hearing about the capability of this 2026 edition of Oregon?
1: Yeah, I mean, you're there, Steve. You tell me, like, is not everyone in Eugene just talking about a national championship this year? I mean, I still think that this is the best roster in the entire country. I think they got the best defense in the entire country. They certainly have the best defensive line in the nation. And you're right. The tweaks that I anticipate this year from Dante Moore compared to last year, which, by the way, I think he would have had a golden opportunity to be selected in this year's NFL draft pretty high. I think this is a really good decision for him, though, to come back, make some cash, and just continue to work on his game. This feels like as complete an Oregon team as I've seen, which is saying something, because, you know, over the last, you know, 10, 15 years, there's been some ridiculously talented guys that have come through this program with unbelievable talent, whether it's Marcus or Justin, you know, insert whichever name that you want. Not the quarterbacks, but, you know, the dominance that we've seen from Penei Sewell, for example, there is skill across the board. I mean, most recently with some of these quarterbacks, like, you can point to the success that they've had on the field, and I know they're trying to get over the hump here, but this to me feels as good of a chance before the season starts as any other team that I've talked about with that Oregon team.
0: Mike, I've been kind of joking that maybe the Oregon fans, if this turns out to be a magical season, owe a debt of gratitude to the Jets, who may have scared Dante Moore back to college because they would have picked him at 2. Let's get to Mike Yam, NFL Network, the Chargers. Everybody, a lot of reason for excitement. You know, you get the healthy tackles back and Joe Alt and Rashawn Slater. Then they lose their center, who they acquired, Tyler Biadasz, ACL, new defensive coordinator, Chris O'Leary. Can Justin finally win a playoff game? I feel like there's a lot surrounding this team. What's your thought on what they might be capable of?
1: Yeah, I'm glad you bring up Biadasz because I think some might just look at that and gloss over it. That's really significant. I mean, Harbaugh is one of those types of coaches where it always feels like an upbeat, positive, you know, there's a different aura and energy about him. And I know when he announced that the outage went down, you could just see the dejected look on his face and a complete tone change. And I think what's really significant is this team had massive injuries up front a season ago, and now it's another one that you can throw into the mix. I'm still cautiously optimistic. You know, you mentioned coordinators. I think McDaniel coming in, like, I do legitimately, we saw this with the Niners. I think we even saw it with his early tenure with the Miami Dolphins. It's a great mastermind on the offensive side. I think you're going to see some creativity from this offense, and Justin's got to be thrilled with having a guy like that, being able to call some of the plays. I still feel cautiously optimistic about this team. We need to do our predictions for NFL.com. I got the Chargers as a playoff squad. Amarion Hampton is another guy that I think finds another level, but, you know, this defense is pretty good. I think this roster's got a whole lot of talent, and I still really do believe in McDaniel and his ability to make another version of Justin that's even greater than what we've seen in the last couple of years, which to me he's already impressive enough, but I do feel mildly confident that this team can get back to the postseason.
0: Yeah, if our guy could stay in one piece. Another ex-Duck quarterback saw his season end in heartbreak. He broke his ankle in the divisional win against Buffalo, but Bo looks 100% healthy. And Sometimes people forget Denver won 14 games, and
1: totally.
0: I feel like they're offseason was more about re-signing their guys, though they did add a weapon in Jaylen Waddle. The schedule is tough. How legit do you think Denver is?
1: I love this team. I think to your point, if Bo doesn't get hurt last year, we're talking about them matching up against Seattle. And I don't know if they beat the Seahawks. But I do think we get a more competitive game in the Super Bowl compared to what we saw from New England. But Bo, we got a couple of our guys at NFL Network that were at those practices. They were on a lot of our shows. They feel good, and the reports have come back very positive about his health. I take it a step further, though. Like, with Waddle on this team, that is a playmaker that, quite honestly, they didn't even have a season ago. Everyone around the NFL will tell you that Davis Webb is one of the bright young minds in this game. The fact that Sean Payton is allowing Davis to go and call those plays, to me, speaks volumes about what Davis Webb is supposed to do with this team's offense. And, oh, by the way, the identity of this team is still what they do on defense. And I would put the Broncos, I think the Houston Texans are in that mix. We're legitimately talking about one of the more dominant defenses in the NFL. And to me, I think that's the reason why they have a golden opportunity to get to the Super Bowl.
0: Couple final thoughts, Mike Yam. NFL Network, you almost make the Super Bowl, and you add two Hall of Famers in Myles Garrett, now Aaron Donald. Trent McDuffie on the back end. I mean, they were already the highest scoring team in the league. I don't believe over the grind of an NFL anything is a lock, except the Browns and Jets are going to screw everything up. But what about Donald coming out of retirement and just this beast in your backyard?
1: 35 years old, out of retirement, ready to roll, and a defense that, quite honestly, is just going to be absolutely out of this world. I mean, you think about, I'll throw Byron Young's name into the mix. You mentioned McDuffie, Watson in that secondary. I mean, these guys can really play, and Miles is going to get after it. I can't even imagine what Aaron Donald can do in terms of adding

0: I mean, Steve, I really don't know where the weakness of this team is. And even if, you know, God forbid there's some injuries and some health issues, like, it does feel like this team is relatively deep enough at certain spots to be able to weather a storm. And, you know, that division's going to be loaded. We know Seattle, what they're trying to accomplish this year. I think there's some questions around that team without Clint Kubiak. If the Niners are able to stay healthy, I would not count them out of the mix as well. But currently, as of today, this is the Rams thing to lose, man, just based off of these acquisitions. The chips are in the middle of the table. There's no doubt.
1: Yeah, being a fan of the history of the game, I always go to the 1984 Niners, and I said, well, not another team had the best offense and defense. We might have that here. I want to close with the Seahawks, because I remember when those Patriots teams were winning with Brady, the Chiefs. The main topic the next year was always, are they going to repeat? I haven't heard much of that about Seattle.
0: No.
1: You know, I know they lost Kenneth Walker. They extended some key guys, added Trayvon Diggs at corner. But now you got to play that division winner schedule, and it's tough. I mean, what's the buzz, if any, or your thoughts on them making a run at 2 in a row?
0: Yeah, look, I think they were disrespected a season ago. I think they're fully aware of what the narrative nationally is about a team in the Pacific Northwest who didn't get a whole lot of love last year. Mike McDonald, I think he even mentioned this on Hard Knocks, like, they like it. They embrace it. But I think, to your point, uptick in the schedule, losses. I think the Kubiak loss is pretty significant for him. I know you talked about Walker. And I feel good about the rookie and Price coming in to help fill that void. They still have the guy that I thought for a good stretch of last year was the best wide receiver in the NFL in JSN.
1: Yep.
0: Sam is also coming into this season. There's not going to be another time where he's this confident. This is the most confident addition of Sam Darnold that we will ever get. And that's saying something, because I think even that time in Minnesota, like, he was trending in this direction. But you go and win a Super Bowl and silence the critics, like, this is his team, and he knows it. I'm cautiously optimistic that this team is not only going to be competitive but can make a run. I'm with you. I don't see them winning. I don't see them getting back to the Super Bowl this year. But by the way, like, that's not something that's out of the norm. It's really hard to repeat, which makes something like what we've seen too in terms of a dynasty and a long run of competitiveness, makes what the Chiefs and Andy Reid and Patrick Mahomes have been able to accomplish so darn impressive. I mean, that's a separate conversation for another time here, and I know we're probably running short here, but, you know, they don't make the postseason. First time in like 10 years that hasn't happened for Kansas City.
1: Right.
0: If that happens again, like, I don't know. Like, that window to me seems vastly different and, dare I say, closed at this point. I don't want to count out 1-5, but, you know, there's only so much Mahomes can do coming off of this ACL. That to me is still one of the more intriguing storylines we have in the league.
1: No, no question about it. And, you know, he's still getting a ton of credit. Darnold, who's won 28 games the last 2 years, people are like, yeah, I'm going to need to see it again. But anyway, yeah. Folks, he is Mike Yam, favorite guest on this show for now. Get this, a 15th straight season. Catch the CW Football Saturday. Always a great guest list. The NFL Network. I'm pretty sure he's cloned himself. On X, it's at Mike_Yam. Mike, you're the man. Always appreciate the time, the insight. Be well, and look forward to catching up again soon.
0: You're the best, man. I always appreciate the invite.
1: All right. Be well, Michael. Take care. This is football season 15 that Yammer's been a guest on our show. It's a beautiful thing. All right. We'll be back with more now.
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0: Yeah, they do. Welcome back. Sports Talk Fun Chat, as always, with our buddy Mike Yam. As we move it along, the 4 o'clock hour on a Thursday, I mean, say 5 o'clock comes, we're like 44 and a half hours away from Oregon kicking it off at Autzen against Boise State. You know, a little bit of shout, a little bit of coming home, a little bit of the Harley bringing out the ducks, running out of the tunnel, going to be a packed house, and not buying this 24-point line. I've been alive and watched Oregon and Boise State. I think that the Broncos may have their hands full, but hey, Oregon's been, last time they played, I think they were an 18-point favorite, and it went to the wire, man. Jade Lamar, you know, prevented Noah Whittington from doing a Kalen Clay, and, you know, picked up that ball after a honey-odd kickoff, and turned it into a touchdown. By the way, RIP Gloria Steinem died at 92 years old. Did you know that she, at one point, you know, obviously a writer, a journalist, and a very prominent figure in the women's liberation movement, she was a CIA agent at one point. Just, I've been a long-time admirer. All right, we're going to lock up the Lion Power Oregon Fuel Injection Hotline because we need to do this. Coming at you with an update, first break, Coors Light. Called as the Rockies, the final home game of the regular season tonight at PK Park for your Eugene Emerald 6:20 pregame with Jacob Archer right here, 6:35 first pitch. It's a Thirsty Thursday. It's also Fan Appreciation Night. The Southeast Conference has sued LSU in a U.S. District Court in Alabama, alleging the university is violating the league's First Amendment right of expressive association by ignoring conference rules that prohibit signing and playing former NFL players. As defendants, you have the LSU Board of Supervisors, the President Wayne Roos, AD Virge Ausberry, and of course, the nincompoop himself, Coach Lane Kiffin. Notre Dame and Ohio State, according to Circa Sports, are the co-favorites to win the Natty at 6-1. Then it's Texas at 6.5-1, followed by Oregon at 7.5-1. Former Athletic reporter Diana Russini's relationship with Mike Vrabel apparently violated newsroom standards but showed no clear bias towards the Patriots' head coach. And these according to the findings of an investigation into her work. I always love when an organization runs an internal investigation. It's like, yeah, it's not that bad. Yeah, that's whose word we're going to take for it. Yeah, yeah, that's the ticket. All right, looking ahead to the 5 o'clock hour, Lindsey Crosby of does a great baseball podcast, mostly focused on the Braves. We'll talk a little NL. We'll talk a little CBA. So, yeah, some good MLB talk coming up at the bottom of the 5 o'clock hour, which is next. 95.3 The Score.
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8: 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Alex is sitting there saying, what the heck are they talking about?
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